0: right. Tell us, what is the Kelly Kingdom about?
1: So the Kelly Kingdom is about a royal family that is really busy, and they all just like never spend time with each other, and except for the mom, but she comes out with a plan to make sure that everyone stays together and like make sure that they have like fun and everything.
0: So she devises a plan just to make sure that the family spends more time together because everybody's just so busy.
2: Yes.
0: Absolutely. Okay. So where did the idea of the story come from? Was it both of you all? Was it just one person? Then everybody was kind of like, yeah, that's a good idea.
3: So on summers, our mom makes us like read and do math. Over the summers, and we can't get our electronics till 12, so one random summer.
2: It's so weird.
3: So,
1: crazy.
3: One random summer, we were at the house, and we were like, let's make a book. So, let us up to here.
0: Okay, so one summer, we all decided, okay, we're going to make this book, and then you just wrote it all in one summer, or is it just because your mom makes you do work every summer that y'all continue to work on it? It was just like, we're done and now we're just going to put it out.
3: I think like we just worked on it, and then throughout the years, not just summer, but like throughout the year, we worked on it more.
0: Yeah. Ah.
1: It just like came together.
0: So she tricked y'all because you were doing work in the summer and then you also doing work.
3: Yes. Yeah, you know, I give them little writing prompts or different things that they need to do to complete that day's task before they can do the things that they want to do.
0: Mm-hmm.
3: So one particular day was like, hey, work together, create a story, and let me read it. I read it, and it was, like, super good. I'm like, hey, this is actually a really good story. And so, you know, I'm, like, taking them through the writer's process. I'm like, let's make some edits. Come on, this is teacher turning to social work mom. So I'm like, hey, let's make some edits. Let's clean this up. Let's make this a legit thing. So then once we got done with that, I'm like, you guys can make some pictures, too. And they're like, what if we just make it into a real book? And I'm like, well, why not? You know?
0: Yeah.
3: I don't know what we're doing here, but let's go for it and let's see where it takes us. And here we are in 2026 with a full functioning
0: whole book.
3: Yeah.
0: Nice. So what are the character names? Lauren, we'll start with you. What's your character name?
1: My character name is Princess Royal.
0: Princess Royal? Okay, so what made you decide to choose that name?
1: I mean, I was like 6.
0: And how old are you now?
1: I am 10.
0: Okay, so that was
1: 4 years ago,
0: yep.
1: And I was like, okay, I'm royal. Let me just put my name as Princess Royal. But I couldn't remember if it was royal or royalty. So.
0: Okay. Yeah.
3: So I was like 7, and my name is Princess Love in the book. So I just chose the name, and I was like, this matches my personality, and yeah.
1: Yeah.
0: Very loving.
3: Mm-hmm.
0: Are you still loving now?
3: Yeah.
0: Yeah.
1: Sure.
0: Okay. So, writing the book, what would you say was probably the most fun part of writing the book?
1: I think the most fun part about writing the book is just seeing it come to life and just seeing all of our hard work come together and just, like, making it look good.
0: Lyric?
3: The most fun part?
0: Mm-hmm.
3: The most fun part about making the book was finding the illustrator and getting it over with.
0: Okay.
3: Yeah, definitely. I think for me, it's just watching my kids work and mm-hmm. see their minds and, you know, give them a space and an opportunity to create and just see what they come up with and see their thoughts and their ideals come from just thoughts in their minds and, like, something very concrete that you
0: mm-hmm.
3: can hold.
0: Something tangible.
3: Just, yeah.
0: Yeah. Okay. So what would y'all say was probably the most frustrating part or the not fun parts of writing the book? We'll start with you, Lyric.
3: For me, it was like just doing the editing like literally every single other week or like every week for like just, I was just ready to get it over with. I was ready.
0: Were you tired of just having to rewrite it over and over and over again?
3: Yes.
1: Mm-hmm.
0: Yeah, that can be frustrating. I can understand that. But now that it's done, do you feel better about doing all of those edits?
3: Yes, I do.
0: Lauren, what about you?
1: The most frustrating part was most definitely editing. This lady does not know or have the same idea as me. We're always fighting, like, let's do this, no, let's do that. Oh, it's fine. No, it's not.
0: Ah, so this lady is your sister.
1: Yes.
0: Okay. Yes. So how did that work, though, when y'all have different ideas? How did y'all work together to come to a compromise on, okay, this is what we're going to do?
1: Like, I feel like that my mom was, like, the tiebreaker. Like, okay, this makes more sense.
0: Mm-hmm.
1: And it's like, okay, I like your idea, but let's go with this one this time.
0: Okay.
3: So sometimes I was a tiebreaker, and then what other times, what did you guys do?
2: We just settled on an idea.
1: Yeah, some of us, like, we just, like, gave in. Like, okay, let's just do this. I'm tired of arguing.
3: Yeah, so sometimes there was a compromise. Sometimes we just have to let them duke it out.
0: Figure it out.
3: Argue and kind of go round and round for a little bit. And, you know, like, typically, usually, they would settle on something that they both could agree on.
0: Yeah. But during the argument, are you just like, I don't even know if I want to do this no more? Because
1: in my mind, yes.
3: Yeah, in my mind.
1: She actually started to make sense now.
0: Yeah, after a while, you're like, okay, maybe that is a good idea. And then it's like, all right, let's just do it. But I think, though, working together on this project, now you know, okay, if y'all do next other projects, maybe it's another book or just anything else, you have this understanding of, like, how to deal with one another.
1: Yes.
0: Yes. Okay, so when you mentioned illustrations, Lyric, what do you, how did y'all come up with the illustrations? Or, like, did you have an idea that you gave to the illustrator, or did she give you all ideas and you just kind of picked? How did that part work?
2: So we mostly gave ideas to the illustrator what we wanted to look like. So for me, I asked for braids, glasses, because I like to wear, like, blue light glasses, and I asked for a green and black jacket because my studio, Miss Lindsay's Dancing and Gymnastics, is where I go to dance at and do gymnastics. So I just like to represent, you know?
0: Mm-hmm. Lauren?
1: What was the question?
0: The illustrations. How did you choose, like, what you wanted your character to look like?
1: Yeah, I kind of, like, agree with Lyric because, like, we just, like, told her what we wanted. And then it took a long time, though, because, like, she just kept giving us things, and I felt so bad because I had to, like, critique if I didn't like it. And, like, I'm like, she spent so much time on that. I don't want to, like, oh, why don't we like it? Like, what if she took a long time to think about that? Yeah, so, yeah.
0: Yeah.
1: Yeah.
0: Mom?
3: Yeah, so they definitely had to learn to use their voice, mm-hmm. and talk and empower them to say, like, what you like or don't like. Like, hey, this is your thoughts. These are your ideals. Maybe you said it to her, but she heard it one way. So now we have to come back and have another conversation. And so, yeah, we definitely went through that whole process. We gave her pictures of, like, our family and mm-hmm. different things that we did. And so she just kind of used the information we gave them along with, like, some rough sketches, very, very, very rough sketches. And she just took all those, like, conglomerate of things mm-hmm. and just made these characters, and then the girls made their edits. One thing that was really important for us was that it did show their personality mm-hmm. and that it did, like, represent, you know, young black, brown girls in the community and the average girl. And so, like, one thing I know Lyric was really particular about, she really wanted her edges. She's like, can she put some edges on my character? And, you know, sis, shout out to Crystal, the creative. She understood the assignment, and she made sure to incorporate their edges. And, you know, my girls wear braids. They mm-hmm. have natural hair. Mm-hmm. So we showcase all of that in the story and just, you know, trying to make sure that we put a lot of elements that represented them individually and collectively, like, as a culture.
0: So with Keisha, with your character in the book, were you also very particular about how you wanted the queen to look?
3: You know, it is so funny because this is their project, and I was putting so much energy into, like, their characters and make sure they were represented well, just like a true mom fashion. That
0: right.
3: She's like, okay, now, mom, what about you? And I'm like,
0: I don't know. I didn't think about that.
3: Yeah, definitely didn't. So I had to put some thought into it. But, yeah, I made sure that the queen, you know, has some little highlights in her hair like I like to do. And, you know, just wanted to show some big curly hair like I like to put half, and just making sure that her name is Queen Diamond, and I, you know, diamonds are a girl's best friend. Okay. So I did go ahead and put that on there, and, you know, I just kind of let the girls, I'm like, well, how do you guys see me? And then it's fun to see how your kids reflect your personality back to you. So I let the girls put a lot of thought and ideal into my personality as well for the book.
0: Yeah. Same thing with the king. You all were pretty like, no, Dad, actually, you should probably do this.
3: Well, the king is a lot more direct than the queen.
1: The thing is, he didn't make the book with us. He was just, like, in the book for, like, the family and stuff. So we just, like, that was, like, one of the hardest parts because we just had to, like, guess what he liked. Like, we know what he likes, but, like, guess, like, he would like it or not, because we didn't really show him it. It was kind of like a surprise, but he knew it. It's just, like, it was a surprise, like, what the sketches looked like.
2: Yeah, and at first she had gave him too much beard, and we were like, can you just, like, make it a little more, like, faded? It was just, it was so funny. I was so
3: hard. Yeah, so we set Surprise Dad with the book, and he was excited about it, and then he, you know, he submitted his editing and his critiques.
0: Of course. Now. Of course.
1: We also had to give him his Jordans. He's very big.
3: So I had to include those.
0: Nice. Okay. So, Lyric, your mom had mentioned that you were very adamant about your edges.
2: Yes. I don't play with my edges. I like to have my edges looped.
1: Should be a little bit more forehead on that, but
2: yeah, I just love to have my edges looped. Because if my edges are looped, I was going to be mad. They are looped right now. It's
0: making me mad. Okay. So, did you think about, like, other girls who like to have their edges souped when you're like, nah, this character, her edges have to be on point, because anybody else that sees these edges, if they're messed up, then it's not gonna be right. Was that your thought process?
2: I was like, it was kind of both. I was just like, I like my edges souped, and I remember my mama when I was little, she used to like try to do something to them, and yeah.
1: But like mine, I just think
2: every little girl should have experience with the edges.
0: With the edges, yeah. Lauren, what was something about your character that you're like, nah, this has to be a thing?
1: Probably like the iconic bun, because like I always wear like a ponytail or something right here, and she just had to have one because it like represents me. Because like that's like what I usually wear. I'm actually wearing one right now. I actually have. My hairstyle like
0: your
1: that right now.
0: Your puff. Yeah.
1: Yes, rough and tough, but afro puff.
0: Yes. So. Yes. Okay, so it sounds like the characters in the book are like you all in real life.
1: Yes.
0: So why did you choose to make the characters more like you versus like somebody else? Lauren, we'll start with you.
1: Because I just wanted to reflect on me. Because like I'm just like so pretty like that, and like I feel like that if it was different, it would be like more like an imaginative. Yes, and like I wanted it to be like realistic, but then like we're also like they're like royal people, and we're not that royal. Okay. We're just like a normal family, but we just wanted to add a little bit, like a little filter on it, kind of
0: a little pizzazz, if you will. Okay, Lyric.
2: I decided to make my character more like me because I wanted to see how like people would feel if like they like met me in real life and then they look back at the book and was like, wow, she really liked that. She's, you know, she's
0: to not, be just able how to like relate to you more.
2: Yes,
0: I got you. And mom, for you and your husband, was it also adamant to make the characters like yours, or just kind of like, all right, well, the girls wrote us in real life, so we'll just go with it?
3: A little bit. I think the girls, we kind of just let them play around with their characters as much as we wanted to. We allowed them to, but then in some instances, we were like, okay, so what would I say in this instance if you did that?
0: Mm-hmm.
3: What? And I think a lot of our responses are really reflective of a typical black mom or black dad or a busy family. And so I think when you do put those realistic components in it, it just makes it more alive, more real life, more relatable to the readers. And so we did try to keep it, you know, keep it on brand for our family, and try to put in maybe some jargon or words that we typically would say or how or respond to the kids. And I think that's what makes it so fun and so relatable, and why people enjoy reading it because it's like, oh, okay, yeah, it does have some pieces of us. And then even we put other characters into the book. We put, there's a line in there and talks about like a great-great-grandmother. And mm-hmm. I don't want to give too much away because
1: it's
3: a surprise for some of our family members. But if you like, if you look at it, you'll be like, oh my goodness, I know who that is. And mm-hmm. then it has another person in there. So yeah, we try to put elements that make it realistic. And I think that helped it become more meaningful to the girls and put value in, you know, this is something that they could pass along to their children and their children's children. And then, you know, they could tell them, oh, that is so-and-so, or, you know,
0: mm-hmm.
3: and kind of just facilitate conversations about your family and people that might have gone on.
0: Gotcha.
1: Yeah.
0: And as a parent, Keisha, how does it make you and your husband feel knowing that your children are now authors?
3: Girl, it just, like, blows my mind to see that my girls have this crazy imagination mm-hmm. and they had this ideal, and that we were just able to take these thoughts out of their brain, put it on a piece of paper. It took 4 years because I was trying to circle the block, trying to figure out how I can take these words off of Google Doc and make it into a print book, because I had no idea. Like, we started from literally zero. But, you know, we just believe that our steps are ordered.
0: Mm-hmm.
3: And so we ran into the lady, Crystal Creative, at a gospel concert last year, actually. She had a booth set up, and she was selling her books. And I'm like, oh, wow, did you do this yourself? Like, you colored it and everything? Like, you drew all the pictures? And she's like, yeah. And I'm like, how amazing. Because actually, my daughters wrote a children's book, and we're trying to, you know, get it to move forward. And I'm really kind of stuck. And I just really think it was a God connection. And mm-hmm. we talked, and she mapped it out. She told me exactly what needed to happen and next steps. And so it just kind of took off last summer, really, from there. And it was one of those things where, you know, it was sitting at the back of my mind for a long time. And every once in a while, God will send me a reminder, like, hey, remember that book that's on that on the MacBook? What we're going to do with it? And I knew it was real because last summer, my computer had crashed,
0: mm-hmm.
3: and I didn't know if I was going to be able to, you know, like, restore and get things back. And all I could think about is my girl's book is on the computer.
0: Oh, no.
3: And that's when I knew it was real. So, yeah, just to see, like, that they did something that's forever now. That's, right. you know, something that's available that anybody can see that came from them. Yeah, like, I'm just immensely proud. I'm so thankful to have these two girls to be my children. I feel blessed. I feel privileged to be able to be their mother.
0: Mm. Do you feel like validated, like, see, I made y'all do all that reading, all that schoolwork.
1: I still don't like it.
0: And now you all are entire authors out here.
3: You know, definitely it makes me feel, like, you know, what I'm doing is not in vain. Because so much of, like, parenting, you know, it's a long game. It's, mm-hmm. it's a long-term game. You don't see the impact what you're doing today till maybe years down the road.
0: Right.
3: But yeah, you definitely can see the fruits of your labor in this. And hopefully, I don't think that it really has connected with them and connected the dots yet to see just how all this is translating and working together. But I think, you know, when they get older, hindsight is 2020. So definitely, it does help me feel like I'm doing something right in this crazy, crazy world.
0: Mm-hmm. So I remember you were saying earlier about they were working on it, and then they were like, okay, so why don't we just kind of turn this into a book? Is that when you started to realize, like, okay, this can actually be something? Or was there another moment that you were like, well, no, this is actually going to turn into something?
3: Yeah, I definitely, once they wrote it, I was like, oh, yeah, this is a good story. It's a good storyline. It's catchy. It's fun. And I think I stated earlier, I used to be a teacher, and now I'm a social worker. And so I gave the book to a couple of my teacher friends and was like, hey, can you read this to your class? Or mm-hmm. like, hey, can you just read this and give me your honest feedback? And they're like, no, this is good. The kids loved it. And even the illustrator, Crystal Creative, she is a teacher as well.
0: Okay.
3: And so she read it to her summer school class, and she's like, the kids loved it. The kids loved it. And so I'm like, okay, I'm not crazy. Like, I'm not just that mom that's like, everything your kid
0: everything
3: does
0: is great.
3: Everything your child does is great. Like, no, this is legit. This is real. And so, like, just kind of constantly getting that feedback, like, that it was good, that it was a valuable book. And, yeah. That just let me know. And I think, I just kind of kept feeling that nudge that, like, go for it. Like, keep doing it. Don't let this go. Like, don't. I know it's been a year. I know it's been 2 years. Like, you have to figure this out.
0: You have to figure it out. So how would you say that you balance letting them lead while also, like, guiding them through the process?
3: child. You know, that's a tough one because I'm a little bit of a perfectionist.
0: Uh-huh.

0: like, will take it serious.
1: Yeah. Did you ever, was there ever a point where you're like, okay, maybe I'm doing too much. I might need to step back a little bit.
0: Yes. You think so, Lauren?
2: Absolutely. Yes, I do. I tried to whisper it, but it didn't work out.
0: Yeah, so they, like I said, we had to do a lot of edits. There was a lot of edits. There was a lot of talking back and forth with the illustrator. Mm-hmm. And so, of course, they're kids. I mean, they're passionate about something, but when it takes so long, it's like, yeah, Mom, whatever.
1: Okay. Like, this was fun when we did it, but, like, can it just be a book now?
0: Like, yeah, like, okay. Whatever you say is best. So there were moments where I had to realize, like, okay, yeah, they are. This is fun, but also they're 8, 9, 10, yeah. 11. So it's like, okay. Some things I'm just going to have to make decisions on or, you know, like move. They're not going to have the same energy into it as me all the time.
1: Because they don't really understand the magnitude of it.
0: Just yeah, yet. They yeah. didn't understand the whole process. But then what was really great is like, okay, yeah, in the moment they're like, yeah, yeah, yeah, whatever. Like, I've already flipped through these pages. This is great. But then like 2 weeks later or a month later, the illustrator would give us an update with like, first it was just like some really dry sketches and mm-hmm. then maybe the next one will have a pop of color in it. And they're like, oh, this is nice. This is nice. Then you see them reignite and relight up mm-hmm. and then it go back down to like, okay, whatever, whatever. And then, you know, a couple weeks later, she'll give us something else and yeah. have a background with it. And then they're like, ah, oh, this is amazing. You know, so yeah. just, you know, just seeing them go through the highs and lows of the whole process.
1: She got my edges right. She got my
2: butt right.
1: Yeah.
2: She got my butt right.
1: Yeah. So when everything was completed and you got to, like, read it for the first time, like, okay, it's done. The illustrations are done. All the edits are made. How did you all feel? Lauren, we'll start with you.
2: I felt so excited because, like, we finally done after 4 years. It's like 4 years. We couldn't even find a person. Like, yes, Lord, it's a miracle. It's a miracle.
1: Lyric?
3: What was the question again?
1: When it was all said and done, it was finally completed. How did you feel, like, actually reading the finished product?
3: I was just like, all this work. Got me here, and I was so grateful. I was so thankful. I was like, yes, Lord. Thank you, Lord. I was just like, finally.
2: She was like, it took too long. Y'all need to hurry up next time for the next book.
1: Mom?
0: Yeah, I think just seeing it and actually seeing the finished product, and it's finally uploaded, and we were able to, like, make the announcement and stuff. It just felt so worth it. It felt just very gratifying mm-hmm. to see, you know, what took so long after now it's real and we're able to share with others. And there was so many times I wanted to, like, tell people close to me. And I'm like, I don't want to jinx it, or, oh, I don't want to talk about it till it's real, or, you know. And so just to finally be able to talk about it and share freely and something that, you know, me and my girls worked with. And then also it just feels amazing that I worked on this with my kids, and that's just a memory that I'll always have about, you know, this mm-hmm. is something that we did together.
1: Yeah
2: Now, like, I'm like, I don't need to hold my chest so hard. Like, I'm not telling. Now I can just be like, oh yeah, we made the book. Yeah, it's like actually, like, really good. you should actually try it.
1: So are you all starting to wrap your head around a little bit how big of a deal this is? Lyric?
3: Yeah, kind
1: of. Like, the more mm-hmm. people are talking about it, and they're like, oh, my God, that's so great. And you're like, mm-hmm. maybe I actually did this something really cool.
3: Yeah, I'm like, because I just can't wait to get back to school and tell my favorite teacher, my ELA teacher. So I'm going to be like, I just tell her, she's going to be so proud of me.
1: For those who don't know what ELA is, what is that?
3: English Language Arts, so okay. Reading and writing, basically.
1: Gotcha.
2: Yeah, our school is petite with the words. Y'all might all know.
1: Lauren, are you starting to wrap your head around how big of a deal it is?
2: Yeah, first I was like, okay, anyone can write a book. It's not like a big dip. I'm like, okay, we get in there. We get up there on the top chain, and now I'm like, okay. Okay, I see you. But, oh, we actually can do this. Oh, it's not that common. Oh, I didn't know that. I thought it was like, okay, anyone can do this. Like, it's not even that hard. But now that I'm seeing, like, everyone, like, okay, I see y'all. I'm like, oh, this is actually, like, not common. Oh, we did a great job.
1: Yeah. What made you think that anybody could write a book? Is because you just see books all the time?
2: Yeah, the library.
0: We keep books all around our house. Just, I mean, books. Before they were 5 years old, I'm pretty sure they both had heard or listened to 100 books
1: yeah.
0: easily. Like, we read, we

0: Definitely, we were reading every single day, all throughout the day, you know, all those times. And I think that's just a blessing in itself that they live in a world where they believe that anything is truly possible.
1: Right.
0: And that, you know, oh, you want to write a book? Okay, let's write a book.
1: Mm-hmm.
0: And so now I think that they learned the lesson behind that, that yes, anything is possible, but you have to put the work
1: it's
0: in to
1: take
0: get
1: some
0: it
1: work.
0: Done. Yeah.
1: And it might even take 4 years, but you it know, is possible.
2: It did.
0: Absolutely. So I think that's a wonderful thing that they live in a world where they can truly believe that they can do anything they put their mind to. And I'm grateful that I was able to teach them the lesson of you can once you put the work behind it.
1: Amen. Okay, well, we're going to take a quick break. You have been listening to Next Step Forward with Jasmine Jones. We are talking to Lyric and Lauren Kelly, who are the authors of Kingdom Kelly, also speaking with their mother. Stay with us. We'll be right back.
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1: 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You are listening to Next Step Forward, which is a show that highlights people in the KC Metro that are using their gifts, talents, businesses, etc., to promote positivity within the community. I am your host, Jasmine Jones, and we have been speaking with Lyric and Lauren Kelly, who are the authors of Kingdom Kelly Kingdom. Also joining us is their mother, Keisha Kelly. And before the break, we were talking about just the challenges of working together as sisters. What would you all say was one thing that you learned about your sister in this process? Lauren, we'll start with you.
8: Probably like that she loves like gymnastics and dance more than I thought.
1: Mm-hmm.
8: Like, and hanging out with her friends, like I knew that, but like she loves it way more than I knew. Like, she's always like talking to her friends and doing all that stuff. And like, I feel like, okay, well where's the time for me?
1: Oh.
8: Because I am your sister.
1: Okay. Did you feel like when you were writing the book and how she wanted to make sure it was mentioned that she hung out with her friends, you were like, you like your friends that much that you want to talk about them in the book?
8: Yeah, like, like what happened to hanging out with your sister? I thought it was family. I thought it was family before friends.
1: Okay.
8: It is.
0: And I think that goes back to like the overall theme of the book of making sure you like put things in proper perspective. So that definitely comes to part.
1: Lyric, what about you? What did you learn about Lauren?
9: I learned that she liked to cook more than I thought she did. Like, I know she liked to cook, but I didn't know she likes to cook that she was about to burn down the house.
8: Hey, the egg, it wasn't my fault. I forgot it was on the stove. I was burning down the house.
1: That happens. Keisha, did you learn anything about your children that you're like, nah, I brought you into this world. I didn't even know that.
0: Yeah, a little bit. Well, I'm not going to say stuff that I didn't know, but it definitely, like, cemented some things that, you know, I perceived about them. So, mm-hmm. like, Lyric, it shows their personality a lot, just in the whole, like, writing process. Lyric is the type of person, like, she wants to get in there and get it done and get it over. Like, she wants to get it done quick, fast, and in a hurry. You yep. know, like, she's ready to just knock it on out and just be done. Where Lauren, she's really into intricacies and just knowing all the details.
2: That's
0: and so,
2: the chef in you.
0: Yes.
8: And taking my time. I want to make sure everything's, like, perfect, at least close, because nothing is perfect.
0: So, absolutely. So, they're both perfectionists, but in different ways. Lyric wants it to be done right the first time, and that's it. Like, what I gave you was my best, and now we're done. Lauren's like, well, let's rehash, let's go back and come through it, let's see how things are gonna go. So just kind of catering to those personalities too, and just working with them, knowing, okay, Lyric is not gonna have the attention span, she's gonna give me her thoughts, and what she said is what she said, now right. let's move on. And Lauren, she's gonna be in there with me, like, if it takes till 1 o'clock in the morning, sister, we're up, we're digging through the
8: as long as we do it together yeah. I am fine with this.
2: Yeah. And that goes back to what you were saying earlier about having to be the referee.
0: Yes.
2: Because if it's like, okay, we need to do this, and Lyric is like, no, we don't.
0: Yeah, so there are definitely times where Lyric comes and she gives her input, and then, like, she leaves, and then Lauren, like, puts some stuff together, and then we're like, okay, Lyric, come back. What do you think? And Lyric's like, yes or no. I often call.
8: She always says no. She's like, oh, no, just keep it back the way it was. Like, what? 20 minutes on this one piece, and you're like, no, just put it back the regular way it was.
0: Yeah, so I often call Lyric, like, the manager or CEO of the house. So, you know, she usually just comes in and oversees and kind of gives the approval or gives some edits.
2: I approve. Go ahead.
0: Then, you know, she
2: go to production.
9: It, like, all right, it's cool.
8: Let's go. Come on, let's go.
2: But if you didn't like it, would you just be like, I don't like this? Would you also give your own edits as well?
0: Yeah, I don't think anybody in this household has a problem with expressing their mind, thoughts, feelings,
2: well,
0: and emotions.
2: That's good,
8: her. She's always like.
2: Okay, so we're talking about friends and family. Have you told your friends? Have you told your family? What has been the, if you have or have not, if you have, what have been the reactions thus far?
9: So we told them, and they were like, congratulations, look at the authors, and they're like, we're so proud of you, and yeah, they're just very supportive.
2: Is your family?
9: Yeah, our family. And okay. My friends, I told them, and they were like, really? Oh, wow. Because, like, they would never expect me to be an author, because they know that I'm, like, very straightforward, and I'm just like, yeah, whatever, I don't really care. Yeah, you know? So I'm just like, they were like, really? Okay. And, yeah.
0: She's in the preteen, year, so, you know, everything is blah.
2: Yeah. Lauren, whenever you told people, what was their reaction to you?
8: Oh, really? Nice. I feel so grateful for you. And me over here, I have a surprise for you. Oh, what is it? It's a surprise. It's a surprise. Just wait. Or how about this? Buy the book, guys, on Amazon.
2: Okay, and Keisha, from a parental standpoint, when you were like, this is what my baby's done, or you like, it reminds me of when Beyonce won a Grammy, and in her speech, she was like, and also Blue won a Grammy as well. Yes. Do you feel like that moment?
0: Yes, absolutely. While I'm in conversations, I'm like, at what point can I tell them that my babies are author? And now, you know, I just feel like all of my energy is just put it into this book and just trying to make, you know, the world see that, you know, my babies are amazing. Please, please see how amazing
8: look
0: my children
8: are.
0: Look what they, yeah. So definitely, it just makes me proud. And like I said, we've been working on this for some time. And so I kind of didn't tell a lot of people, just slowly trying to gather my team or just think through how we can make this work. And now that it is, it just feels amazing to be able to tell others.
2: So what was the reason behind that of not wanting to share it? Is there like a particular reason, or were you just kind of like, they'll know about it when it's done?
0: Yeah, I just wanted to, you know, make a big surprise, and I didn't want too much pressure to be put on the girls either. Like, if we're telling people, oh, I'm writing a book, and people keep asking them, like, oh, is your book done? Or I heard you were writing a book or anything. I just didn't want to put any added pressure on them because, you know, they were having fun doing it. And so I wanted to keep it that way, just make it fun, a family little activity for them to do. And if we got it put out, great. And if not, that's great too. So definitely I just, you know, I'm a mom at the end of the day, so I'm gonna protect my cubs as much as possible. And so now that it's out and available, I think now's the time that we can share and everybody can take part in their joy.
2: Did you all tell anybody beforehand? We'll start with you, Lyric. Did you tell anybody?
9: Did I? I think I just told my reading and writing teacher. I think I just did.
2: What was their reaction to it?
9: She was like, oh, you're going to have to read me a book when it's done, of course. I was like, yes, I will. And she was like, yeah, because I want to read it. She has kids, but, like, they're grown. So she was like, can't read to my kids, but I can read to you guys. And I was just like, yeah.
2: Mm-hmm. Lauren, did you tell anybody?
8: I think I told my teacher, but I'm not sure.
2: Okay.
8: But anything else, no, I didn't. I wanted it to be like a surprise, like, oh my gosh, we just wrote a book.
2: Yeah.
8: And it's finished, so you could, yeah.
2: Yeah. Okay, I remember you all said earlier, Keisha, you had mentioned that you sent the book to some teachers and they read it in their class, and the kids loved it. How did you all feel, Lyric and Lauren, when you heard that, like, oh, kids are actually really... really liking this book? Lauren, we'll start with you.
8: I was like, okay, I see myself. I see myself. Okay, I see you. Oh, thank you. I was like, why didn't you tell us that you like let them see the book? But then I was like, oh, thank you. I'm actually proud.
2: Yeah, when you realize, like, oh, okay, people actually like it. And it's like, okay, I'm glad you shared it.
8: Yeah.
2: Okay. Lyric?
9: I was like, okay, this is actually going to be a good book because, like, if these people are starting to read the book already, like, not even fully in a book, I'm like, oh, this is going to be a good turnout. This is going to be great. And, you know, I was just like, oh, let's get it done. Let's turn it out.
2: Okay, so what do you all think I know you mentioned earlier one of the lessons in the book was to make sure you spend time with family. Mm-hmm. Do you think there's any other lessons in the book that people can learn from it? Warren, let's start with you.
8: Off the top of my head, I don't think so.
2: Okay.
8: But probably, like, sometimes you just, like, gotta slow your roll, get your schedule clear, and just, like, sit down and relax and enjoy the view.
2: Okay. Lyric?
9: I would say to, spend time with your family and really pay attention, focus on family more than anything else, really, because you should really try to spend time with your family while you have the time.
2: Mm-hmm.
8: And while you have family.
9: Yes. And I would also say just to live your life and do your dreams. And
2: Keisha?
0: Yeah, absolutely. That's the overarching theme. It's just about family and putting things in proper perspective. I think we live in such a fast-paced society. We're teaching our children to live in this fast-paced world, and we're always on the go and got to do this and got to do this, do that. Our house is very fast-paced. The girls are involved in multiple activities, and then their dad and I, we both work and mm-hmm. to provide this lavish lifestyle that we have. And so, you know, it just reminds us to take a beat, mm-hmm. to tune into the people next to you, to really, you know, look into your sister, look into your parents, take a moment, enjoy the fruit of your labor, laugh, have joy, not just always worried about the next thing. And so that's definitely the theme of our book.
2: How do you think that you all have implemented those lessons since writing the book?
0: Definitely think it's a work in progress.
2: Okay.
0: You know, sometimes they're better than others because I am on a school. I'm blessed enough to work in a school district, so I'm on a schedule with the girls. So when we're having, like, summer breaks or, like, now we're in our winter break, we're able to spend more time together and do those things together. And I think one thing that I'm trying to learn how to do as a mom is make moments count. So we spend a lot of time in our car. And so, you know, in the car, sometimes my mind is going 1,000 miles an hour. So I just ride in silence. But I'm like, okay, this is my chance to check in with the girls. Or maybe we're singing a song together. You know, I might give them the aux cord and let them pick. And yeah. Now we're all vibing. It gets me to see their personalities yet again. You know, right. Lyric, she's a very R&B type of girly. loves all the 90s, early 2000s R&B, whereas Lauren, we're praying for Lauren, because Lauren loves the rap. She's a rap girly. She loves to listen to, you know, the clean versions, of course, but yes. She's all about that turn up. So we get to see, their personality, you know, just trying to see how can we integrate moments together while we're still in the hustle and bustle of life, and let's make sure that it's not time just spent, but it's time spent together.
2: Right. So what advice would you say, Keisha, that you would be able to give to parents who kids may have big ideas, but maybe they just don't know how to make those ideas a reality?
0: Yeah, that's a good question. Life is hard for us all, but I think you really have to look at your kid and know your kids and see their value and their worth, and then see that it's worth investing into. If they have big thoughts and big ideas, try to break it down. My pastor and father often says, how do you eat an elephant one bite at a time? You know, try to break it down to, like, what is something I can do right now? Like, okay, they wrote this story and it was amazing. I didn't know the next step, so I was like, okay, but I can't edit. Like, I'm smart enough to, you know, put a little red pen on this and right. clean it up. So then, you know, we just try to take it one step at a time. And we live in a microwave society, but things take time. So maybe it won't happen this month or this year, but eventually it will happen. And you just have to believe that things will come together as they should.
2: And you had mentioned earlier that during this process, you learned a lot about your girls. What would you say you learned about yourself?
0: That's a good one. What did I learn about myself? That, you know, I put my mind to something, it can get done.
2: Mm-hmm.
0: And that we have everything that we need in-house, and we're not lacking in anything. And that I just firmly believe that God will put the right people in your place at the right time. And things will work together for our good in due time and due season. And, you know, like I said, it took us 3.5-4 years for all of this to work together. But here we are, and it's perfect timing for us. And it happened when it was supposed to happen. So I think that was probably the biggest lesson for me, is that just knowing that things are going to happen just as they should when they're supposed to happen.
2: All right, all. Girls, what advice would you give to other young people? I don't want to call you all kids, young people that may want to write a book. Lyric, we'll start with you.
9: I would say, don't let the world dim who you are, or don't let anybody stop you. And the moment you give up is the moment you let somebody else win.
2: Okay.
9: Kobe Bryant.
2: Yep. Lauren?
8: Well, I would say probably just like, it'll happen one day. It might take time, you know. It took us 4 years, but it's going to take time. But it's going to happen one day, and, like, you'll be proud of what you did. Kind of, yeah.
2: Yeah?
8: Yeah.
2: So don't give up. And once you don't give up, you'll be proud that you didn't.
8: Yes.
2: Would you say that you all are proud that you didn't give up?
8: Yes. Yes. Even though I wanted to. it was death to me. I was like, I'm done.
2: Yeah. Okay. So are there more books now that you've went through the process once? You kind of know how this goes. Is this going to be like a series of books, or are you like, nah, I'm done?
9: It's in the thought. It's in thought.
2: Okay.
9: It's in thought.
2: If you're able to tell us what the next book might look like.
9: It might look like maybe adding our dog in.
2: Okay.
9: Adding more family members. Who knows?
2: Or maybe going on like adventures or something.
9: Maybe, yeah, something like that.
2: Kingdom adventures.
8: Yeah. Maybe we'll list them on the floor.
9: Yeah.
0: Yeah, so they definitely have a lot of thoughts in place of where they want to take this.
2: Mm-hmm.
0: just see the sky is the limit. So, you know, we're looking at all type of things to come out of this. Like I said, my girls have a big personality. They have big dreams. And, you know, God willing, we just want to see all of them come to pass.
2: Okay. So what's next? Are we doing like a launch party or...
0: Absolutely. We are going to be doing a book signing and a launch party in the first quarter of this year.
2: Okay.
0: So we'll be pushing that out here here pretty soon. And, yeah, we just really want, you know, to support the girls in any way, shape, or form. So just trying to get them out, and now they have this product. Now they're going to understand the aspect of marketing and pushing your product. So, we're just looking for a fun-filled year of just pushing Kelly Kingdom and watching them shine in multiple ways, whether that's on screen or writing more books, talking, speaking, all those sorts of things. We welcome all of that into our life.
2: Okay. And if they want to find out more information about the book or the launch party, or if they want to purchase the book or anything, how would they find out more information?
0: Yeah, so if you would like to see the book, it's available on Amazon. It's called Kelly Kingdom. You also can follow us on our Facebook page, Kelly Kingdom. And we are a growing page, and so we would love your support. Just one like, one share, one follow will do absolutely amazing wonders for this young grassroots business that is just budding out of the heart of Kansas City. So again, you can check out the book on Amazon, Kelly Kingdom, or you also can follow us on Facebook, Kelly Kingdom.
2: Perfect. Well, thank you all again for being my guest on today. You all have been amazing.
0: Thank you so much.
8: Thank you.
2: Of course. Again, you all have been listening to Next Step Forward. I'm your host, Jasmine Jones. Please stay tuned at the top of the hour for the local showcase with various hosts. Thanks for listening.

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My name is Scott. I'm sitting in for Scott here on the Local Showcase, Kansas City show where you can hear local bands. 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So we're going to get it started with Julia Hale. Thanks so much for tuning in. KKFI.

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1: 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My name is Scott. I'm here at the local showcase radio program on this beautiful August evening. We're listening to local music. Every one of these songs is a local artist in the vicinity. I know there's some Wichita artists in here, Topeka, they all belong here. Tonight, we started off with Julie Hale. It's kind of an EP single of hers, Heavy Rotation. We heard the song Heavy Rotation. It came out in 2022. The Freedom Affair gave us Get My Share, 2025. We heard from the Fish Sisters. Samantha Fish gave us Hypnotic off of Faster, 2021. And Amanda Fish did Sell the Record off of Kingdom, 2024. Followed that up with the Hyde Park Boys. We heard Dr. Dave Dooley, The Way It Seems, off his 2019 release, and Anthony Acapinti did Precious Mediator, off his 2018 release, The Westport Virus. And I know some of us have had that before. We're going to move on. We're playing all local music here on the local showcase, and I'm going to switch it up a little bit. Got some great tunes. One of them's by my neighbor Jerry. So we're going to start off with The Eggs on Mars. Thanks for tuning in, KKFI.

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2: 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And we are playing songs from the community. This is all local music. Every last song is local music. And in that last set, we started off with the Eggs on Mars group. We heard All's Well Elsewhere off of Warm Breakfast 2023. Fritz Hutchinson gave us Fortunate Flaws. Off of Wild Wild Acres 2020, Carswell and Hope did Cordelia. Camel ITC, who is Jerry Sumner, Ralph Turan, and Lance Threet. Jerry's my neighbor. They gave us After Rain Sky. Nomadin did Don't Cry Out Loud off of Fault Lines 2025 release. I know they're working on new material, and they even had a live show a couple weeks ago. We heard from the Republic Tigers, Mind Over Matter, which was the title track off a 2020 release. And then we ended with some punk from Hecra. Hecra did AM, which I think that came out in 2012. So we're all caught up. We're moving right along. We're going to hear from our friends Corners of the Sky. This is recorded under a bridge, as I understand it, so. Keep up the good work out there. So glad you're here. If you missed the first hour of this show, you can go to kkfi.org when it's all said and done and get on the archive. There's a link to the archive. There's also one on the phone app. And you can listen to this show over and over. All right. We're going to get moving. Thanks for tuning in.
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3: 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This is The Local Showcase. My name is Scott. I do another show on this station Friday nights, 9 to 11, called The Moonlight Mosaic. If you like this nonsense, it's similar in many ways. Except they don't play all local artists. That's what this show is for. The Local Wave, I think, plays a lot of local artists. If it has local in the title, you can expect local artists. That's how it works around here. Nothing too complicated at KKFI. It's all pretty straightforward for easy listening. In that last set, we were listening to the easy listening sounds of Corners of the Sky. We heard Anti-Gravity Cavity, 2025 release. The Embarrassment, one of my favorites from Wichita. We heard Dressed Like a Man from 1980. Connor did Independent Woman, 2006. Pamper the Madman, Muddle Mind. That goes out to my dear friend Lori, who gave me all of her CDs, and that was one of them. So, happy day. I'm so excited. I'm going to give him a good home, and I'm going to bring him on every time I come down here and play some. So, anyway, after Pamper the Madman, we heard Ultimate Fake Book. They gave us Manhattan, Kansas off of Preservation Machine, 2020 release is what I have. We're all caught up. We're going to move into yet another realm of local music. All these are local music. We're going to start off with, I believe these folks are down from around Wichita area, Cary Nation and the Speakeasy. So let's check them out. Thanks for tuning in to KKFI.

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1: Please, can we go, please? It's not that far, remember?

All right, my friends, we're near the end of the local showcase. I'm going to let you know, in this last set, we started off with Carrie Nation and the Speakeasy, Panegyric on Power and Darkness. Split Lip Rayfield gave us All Alone. She Said did Getaway. That's a new release. Monzi Leo in the Big Sky did Aching Hearts. Jason Beers did Heuristics. We heard from 40 Watt Dreams, Bacon Fat, and we're listening to Pretend Friend right now, Another Way. We're going to hear from Gene Clark. He was from Tipton Moe, graduated from Bonner Springs High School, and we're going to hear three from Gene. Thanks for tuning in. Up next, Grateful Dead Hour.

All right, we're listening to Gene Clark. We started with Train Leaves Here This Morning. We just heard opening night. We're going to go out with Silver Raven version 2. Up next, Rick, the Grateful Dead Hour. Thanks.

0: That was actually pretty close, Scott. You had 3 seconds to spare. Not bad.
1: Yeah.
0: And if you learn that from me, I'll take credit for that. Good show, Scott, as per usual. All right, folks, you're listening to 90.1 FM KKFI, Kansas City Community Radio. Thursday night, 10 o'clock. You know what that means? It is time for the Grateful Dead Hour, and I hope everyone out there is having a great week and a profitable week in all your goals, dreams, aspirations, and those BHAGs are coming true because, folks, great minds like ours have wills and feeble minds have wishes. And I want to thank young retired Tim for doing such a great show last week. And he's on for next week as well. Life is good. All right, let's take a look at the Grateful Dead Hour for tonight. This is a show from June 6, 1992 when they were in Orchard Park, New York. Let It Grow. And then from Russ Annixter's hippie big band, What's Next, Shakedown Street. And then from the Garcia CD from Round Records, Bird Song. And the second half will be more of that show from Rich Stadium in New York. Ico Ico, Estimated Profit, and The Same Thing, which is an old song that Pigpen used to do, but Bob Weir kind of resurrected that just for this particular show, I think. All right, following the Grateful Dead Hour, of course, is the second set, and I'm putting together some stuff for that as well. My name is Rick. If I can help you in any way, shape, or form, the number here at this wonderful station is 816-931-5534. Or if you'd rather send an email, the address is deadheadrc@aol.com. Those who dance are considered insane by those who cannot hear the music. And folks, if you were ever lucky enough to see the Grateful Dead live, you know what real music is all about. So yeah, baby, let's do this. Let's have some fun. Friends may come and friends may go, but great music like you are about to hear is here to stay. So yeah, baby, let's do this. Let's have some fun because life is good. Life is very good. And deadheads out there, say it with me. Those who get Grateful Dead music, get

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Birdsong from Jerry Garcia's 1972 solo album titled Garcia. Jerry played all the instruments except the drums on this album, which included half a dozen Hunter Garcia masterpieces. You also heard Shakedown Street from Russ Annixter's Hippie Big Band. The new album is called What Next, and you can find out more about it at russannixter.com. And we began with the closing number of set one of June 6th, 1992, Grateful Dead at Rich Stadium in Orchard Park, New York. Please stay tuned. We'll get started on set two of 6692 when the Grateful Dead Hour continues.

0: All right, folks, you're listening to 90.1 FM, KKFI, Kansas City Community Radio. Coming up on the second half of the Grateful Dead Hour, this is more of the show from June 6, 1992, from Orchard Park, New York. Ico, estimated profit into the same thing, which was a Pigpen song, so it's curious. Well, I'm just curious how this is going to sound. But before we listen to that, need to listen to some very important spots, and we'll be right back.
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3: It's the Grateful Dead Hour. I'm David Gans. Let's get started on set two of 6692. By the way, you've probably heard weird little snatches of the musicians talking at various times in this recording. In the early 90s, the band had an intercom system that allowed them to talk with each other via their in-ear monitors. There was a foot switch that they had to hit, and sometimes someone hit that switch a half a second late.

0: Grateful Dead in Buffalo, New York, June 6, 1992, kicking off set one with Ico Ico, Estimated Profit, and The Same Thing. That last one is a song that Pigpen used to sing with the Dead, brought back by Bob Weir spontaneously one night in December 1991. We'll continue with set two of 6692 in next week's Grateful Dead Hour.
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0: 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My newest book is The Grateful Dead by Jim Marshall, a collection of images by the legendary photographer that I co-curated with Amelia Davis. 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I'm gans@well.com. This has been Grateful Dead Hour number 1976. Thank you for your kind attention, everybody. I'm David Gans, and I'll meet you back here next week.
2: 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And next week, you will be in the overcapable hands of young retired Tim. But let's take a look at the Grateful Dead Hour for next week. More of the show from June of 92. He's gone into drums and space. And the second half is a show from June of 1985 from the Greek Theater in Berkeley. The Wheel, Gimme Some Lovin', Throwing Stones, and Not Fade Away. That is next week on the Grateful Dead Hour. And as you know, we are in Jerry Week, so the second set's going to be kind of, more towards Jerry Garcia. Let's see, we got a little bit of Dave's Picks 59, which just came in the mail. It is always fun when you get that in the mail. I'm going to be playing Saint of Circumstance and Eyes of the World from that particular CD. And let's see, from Garcia and Grisman, I love this Grateful Dog. And then from Oakland, from 1990, Days Between, because we are in Days Between. And from Dick's Picks 36, a great version of Black Peter. And we'll finish with a little bit of the Jerry Garcia Acoustic Band with a great version of Ripple. But we're going to go ahead and start this second set off with a little bit of Ruben and Charisse from the Melvin Seals and the Jerry Garcia Band.
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0: Oh, yeah. That is from the new release that just came in the mail last week. The Dave's Picks Volume 59. This was recorded in Boston September 26th, 1991, and goes right into drums. That is A Saint of Circumstance into Eyes of the World. All right, folks, need to listen to a couple very important spots, and we'll be right back with a little bit of Grateful Dog.
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0: And now, as promised, Grateful Dog.
5: You know, Jerry and I met each other a long time ago when we both were trying to learn how to play bluegrass music.

both did, somewhat. And then we went out and formed our own styles because Bill Monroe, the father of bluegrass, said the best thing you can do if you learn how to play bluegrass is then go get your own style. So Jerry, he started the Dead style of music. He's a pioneer of that. David, he started dog music. So now, last time we got together, we were playing bluegrass. Now we're trying to fuse our styles. So we have a new tune that's it's kind of a combination of Dead and dog, or as we call it, Grateful Dog.

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1: Fever all
0: that haunting guitar sound of Jerry Garcia will not be forgotten, which is why I played Days Between tonight, because we are kind of in between the Days Between. August 1st, he was born. August 9th, he was taken away. Gone, but not forgotten. All right, folks, I'm gonna get on out of here, because it's time for the local wave, and they've got a band tonight. Oh yeah, baby, they've got a band tonight. So next week you'll be in the overcapable hands of young retired Tim. So let's all be nice to each other. Let's all treat each other with respect and remember what it's all about. Thank you for listening tonight. I really do appreciate you guys a lot. We're going to finish with a little bit of Ripple from the Jerry Garcia Acoustic Band. That's coming up. And then the local wave.

0: 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We'll be back in a few minutes with some
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2: We have a really fun show for you tonight. We got Cold Sweat Cabin. It's going to be really fun. They're setting up in the other room. We're going to do a little testaroonie. We're going to give you some local music before that, though. Stay tuned.

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1: What's up, guys? We're Cold Sweat Cabin. 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

0: Thanks, guys, for Cold Sweat Cabin. We got a couple more songs coming your way.
1: And sooner rather than later, they will be on streaming platforms.
0: Gonna be working on that real soon. No dead air.
2: 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Yeah.

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1: 90.1 KKFI. Thank you to the local wave for having us as well. Y'all are awesome.
0: Thanks for the fellas.
1: And if anybody, I'm turning my soft midnight voice on right now, if anybody is listening to us in your car or at home, you can find us on Instagram at Cold Sweat Cabin, all one word, no underscores, no numbers, or nothing. Nice and easy.
0: If you are driving right now.
2: Wake up!
1: Pull over. Pull over. Yeah, don't look us up while you're driving. Pull over. Pull over to like a Love's or a Bucky's or whatever you got.
0: No, pull up your phone while you're driving. Look us up on Instagram. Both hands.
1: All right.
0: We give great advice.

0: hoped you liked that one as well.
1: We're going to be in Lawrence tomorrow. Lucia.
0: Lucia or Lucia?
1: Whatever.
0: Whichever one. Tomato, tomato.
1: I don't know how to pronunciate things.
0: Yeah. Lucia tomorrow. And then as of next weekend, we are going to officially start putting pen to paper, or I guess music to recording.
1: Data to hard drive.
0: Data to hard drive. There you go. That's the one. I guess SSD nowadays. Scott at Microburst Studio, shout out, and then shout out to Lucia, Lucia. Also, we played a show at Soundbite yesterday, which was really fun. Shout out to Mannequins for Friends and Reptile House.
1: This next song is a dissection of the American history through the eyes of Raven.
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0: was called
1: No, wait. That one was called
2: Anyway, we got a few more for you, and then we'll stop playing, but we'll still be here.
1: Stop playing, but we'll start talking. Don't you worry.
2: We won't stop talking.
1: For those of you that are only audibly listening to us, Alex just took his shirt off.
2: We shreddy?
1: This one's called Sarabi.

0: Thank you. We have been Cold Sweat Cabin. Stick around if you're listening. We are going to hang out with Local Wave and do some more stuff, but appreciate you listening.
1: And we're off.
2: Whoa, that was so great. I am very excited for the next couple parts of this show. We're going to do a little interview and then a new game. What? A new game? No way. Dylan actually thought of something new. That's crazy. Yeah, we got some more local music till then.
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2: And we're back with the local wave. We've got Cold Sweat Cabin in here. They're going to be joining us here in a minute, but first we're going to throw it over to our eye in the sky, Joel. Job, are you out there? Job? Here he goes. Here he comes. We're getting the feed. Job, how's it looking out there?
5: Well, it's looking real clear out here. Not a whole lot of traffic. This feels like a really bad time to be doing this. I can't really see. What was that? I missed it.
0: There's no thunder or lightning out there.
5: Nope, no thunder, no lightning. I'm seeing a lot of city lights. I'm seeing a lot of streets.
0: How long have you been up there?
5: You know, the last time I answered that question was 1967. We've got somebody here. Hang on. We are zooming in. We've got somebody, we've got a listener. We've got somebody in Jacksonville, Florida. Two people listening right now. We see you. We're coming.
2: Alrighty. Okay. Looks like we had to cut Job. He was getting a little like he does.
0: He's very impassioned.
2: Yeah. He. That's a
0: glad to have him on our team. That's all I gotta say.
2: Make sure you stay tuned. We might have some other
0: Local tunes. This next one, Hypnotic Chaotic.
2: And then a little interview and some games with Cold Sweat Cabin, so stay tuned.

0: We are back with Cold Sweat Cabin. Gonna do a little interview. If you missed the first part of this show, like the first hour of this show. What is this? Okay, there we go. We fixed it. If you missed the first hour of this show, you can listen back on the KKFI archive at kkfi.org/archive. And you can listen to that whole set. It was beautiful.
1: Thank you.
0: We're going to do a little interview right now. Me and Dustin are going to trade off asking questions back and forth. Real fun. We just want kind of one answer from each person.
2: Mm-hmm. Sounds good.
0: I'm going to go first. What is your favorite local venue? Oh. And then actually, if we could go around the room and just introduce everybody first. I'm Dylan.
3: Mobby.
0: You actually have to, you might want to give that again. I think I had to cut it.
4: What's up? Yeah. I'm Brennan. I play guitar and I sing and nothing else.
0: Nice.
5: I'm Alex Ortiz. I play drums.
6: I am Ben Hadley. I play guitar and I also kind of sing a little bit.
7: Yeah, my name's Phil Patterson. I play the bass.
5: Nice. What about you, bro? What's your name?
3: Local legend, Dustin.
6: Nice. You're
0: allowed to say that like that? Okay. All right, y'all. What is your favorite local venue? I'll go first. I'm going to say KKFI.
6: There you go. I'm cheating. There you go. Yeah. There you go. You beat me to the punch.
4: I haven't been to too many. I'm still new here, but I really like... 2 years.
0: Okay. Well, you've had time.
4: I've had time. Right. I really like Uptown. Uptown's beautiful.
0: Heck yeah.
5: Yeah, maybe. I probably got to agree with them. I saw, I'm going to go on a little bit of a tangent here. I went to see Mars Volta with my cousin Ever. Shout out Ever. We went to go see them in Indianapolis. I didn't really like the sound in the arena. I saw them before that in Uptown, and it was great. So I definitely got to say Uptown for sure.
6: I would say I really enjoy Record Bar. I like Record Bar a lot. It's like the good medium between being a nice big enough venue to house like a really good popular act, but also still feel intimate enough. So I'd say Record Bar is mine.
7: I would say back when my favorite was probably Riot Room. I have to call out the Riot Room.
5: Well, if we're going back that far, I would say Beaumont Club, bro.
6: I was just about to say honorable mention to the Beaumont Club. Yeah. That was my first concert ever, so honorable mention to the Beaumont Club. R.I.P. both that and the Riot Room.
7: Nowadays, I don't know, man. It was really nice playing here. That was great, but probably Record Bar or Skate Bar.
6: I was going to say, yes, also honorable mention to Skate Bar. Skate Bar has been very...
4: Yeah, shout out Skate Bar.
6: Yeah, they've been great to us.
5: Yeah.
3: What's your guys' favorite decade of music?
6: Ooh, okay.
4: Just like off the top of my head, the answer is the 70s.
3: Okay, no one else can say that.
0: They do all have to be past decades, too.
6: Right now.
5: Well, I would say either the 90s or the 2000s, but I'll probably have to go with the 90s because I was like super into all the grunge stuff.
6: Yeah, my instinct is to say 90s grunge era. I do have to also half answer and concede to 2000s, like, butt rock was great. Yeah. Like, I mean, honestly.
7: I would say just because in my heart I'm a pretty big metalhead, so I'd have to go with the 80s for sure. It's kind of like when it all really took off.
6: For sure,
5: you know? Yeah. Can't go wrong with the
6: 80s,
5: man.
6: Yeah.
4: I'm not going to lie. I really love glam rock.
6: Yeah. I mean, honestly, I think it's people lie about it. It's like Nickelback.
0: I think it's going to come back.
6: Yeah.
0: A lot of these things are coming back.
4: I got to get my hair bigger.
6: Yeah.
5: Look at what they're doing with Creed, man. I mean, Creed was the most hated band in the world, and they're back on top now.
0: Is that true?
6: This ozone layer is in trouble with the amount of hairspray I'm going to start using.
5: I mean, we saw them at, what, Sprint Center 2 years ago?
6: Yeah. Whoa. And it was sold out, pretty much.
5: It was sold out. Yeah. I was a little uncomfortable in there, but, you know. I was getting preached to a lot, you know. Dude went on a tangent.
6: I didn't know Joel Osteen sang higher.
5: Yeah. Yeah, for sure.
0: Okay, I got another one. What's your favorite artificial flavor?
6: Oh, okay. All right. Yeah. Hold on. Y'all start. I'm going to get
0: that. Teen Magazine, 1999. Question of the year.
4: It's a great question. It makes you think.
0: I didn't think of it.
4: Yeah, but you presented it.
0: That's true. I acknowledge the importance.
4: Artificial.
0: Has to be artificial.
4: Blue raspberry.
6: That's a good one.
4: You know, pretty basic, but it is what it is.
6: Mm-hmm. I mean, it's a classic for a reason.
4: Classico. Yeah.
5: I mean, I don't know if it's artificial, but grape.
0: Yeah, like, yeah, so that artificial grape, yeah, for sure. Yeah, yeah, yeah.
5: And mainly because I used to use grape swishers a lot.
6: yeah, that's fair. Grape was also going to be mine, but in the spirit of not having the same answers, grape is definitely top, but I will go, I mean, honestly, like strawberry, because those old grandma strawberry candies, the hard ones, and like that does hit. So second to grape is probably strawberry for me.
7: I gotta just like off the bat say artificial banana.
6: That's divisive. That's divisive.
0: Welcome to Subway Takes.
7: My wife, she absolutely hates
6: it.
7: But I would say. Well, not Runtz. Runtz artificial banana is actually pretty good, but pretty much anything else artificial banana is like
4: Laffy Taffy.
6: That's one that I can tolerate.
5: Yo, is it just me or did Laffy Taffy like have a weird consistency? Like it almost felt oily in my mouth.
6: Yeah.
5: Right? Yeah. Okay. Cool. I thought it was just me.
7: But yeah, no, I'd probably have to go with like the artificial cherry flavor.
6: Mm-hmm.
0: Oh, that's good.
5: I do like.
6: That was a close. I almost did that instead of strawberry.
7: Being a little kid, like that cherry flavoring that was in like Fruit Roll-Ups and stuff was like.
0: They call that Red 40.
6: Yeah, that's my favorite flavor is Red 40.
4: Honorable mention, right now, bro. Pineapple.
0: Ooh, okay.
6: It's the radium.
5: Yeah, for sure.
3: What's the origin story like of the band?
6: Ooh, that's a deep one.
0: Yeah.
4: Alex, take it away.
6: Yeah, go ahead, buddy.
5: I guess, so me and Ben have been friends for a very long time. We jammed initially back in, like, what, 2016, something like that.
6: Around there.
5: Didn't really work out. My boy liked Modest Mouse a lot, and everything he made sounded like Modest Mouse.
6: He ain't lying.
5: Which, Modest Mouse is cool, don't get me wrong, but I don't want to play covers.
6: It was obsessive.
5: Yeah, he was obsessed with it. It was cool, but we kept playing, nothing worked out. About 3 years ago, we formed another band called Chewy Soliloquy. Mm-hmm. We were pretty active for a while, but then I decided to step out of that project. And initially, Ben was just going to join me as the as like a side project type deal, but he decided to join me full time afterwards.
6: Yeah.
5: Right after that, I said, you know what, I'm going to get right back to it. Because previously to that, I played in another band called Mess, and I went on a 7-year hiatus after Mess split up.
6: Mm-hmm.
5: And I told myself, I'm not doing that again. I gotta play music again. Like, there's no way I can go on a 7-year hiatus again. So I just made a Reddit post asking for musicians of all kinds. Brennan was the first guitarist to hit us up. Mm-hmm. First and only. As soon as he hit us up, we met him. Yeah. We met him at Tanner's on a Rainbow. Had a couple drinks, some nuggets, chicken, whatnot. Mm-hmm.
6: Some appetizers.
5: And we were like, yeah, man, let's jam. We took off pretty well. Phil actually found us. I made a second post later on down the line after we started working on some music. He said, what?
3: Reddit again.
5: I made a bass post. Yes. And funny enough, he found us.
6: It's funny because we had a couple instances of trying to do that, and it never really works out. I mean, or at least it takes a while.
5: Yeah.
6: And so we really lucked out with both Brennan and Phil because they're obviously really great and talented. Yeah. But I won't speak for Alex, but I feel like I know he feels the same way. We're really collaborative, so the more pieces we have, the better. But and again, like, shout out to Chewy Soliloquy. They're still doing their thing, which is awesome. And we just kind of broke off and started doing this.
5: Our own thing, That's pretty much the origin of it.
0: Dang, heck yeah.
6: Then we started in April.
5: Yeah, March, we started earlier this year in April. Yeah, April. Yeah, we started in April. Yeah. I think that's when you joined us, right?
6: Yeah.
5: I guess technically that's
6: When we were full band. April, and then now this is technically our fourth, I think, performance as this group. And then a weekend from...
3: You guys are too good.
0: Thank you.
4: Thank you.
0: Dustin
4: Thank
0: was you. In here like, I thought you said these guys were new.
6: No, that's great.
5: Funny enough, when we first started, we started going through the whole process of figuring out a name. And we settled on Honey Pill for a little bit, which we were all pretty sold on. But after some time, we kind of just started looking around.
4: We were Honey Jacket.
5: Then we were Honey Jacket, And we were Honey Jacket for like a month, and we were like, let's kind of keep looking. Ben just blurted out Cold Sweat Cabin, and we were all like, hold on.
4: That's something.
5: Yeah, that's something right
4: there. That's got some spice to it.
6: If for just for anybody who asks us what it means... That's what it means.
5: Yeah.
6: is alliteration.
4: Nothing more than that.
6: But yeah, no, and I think so. This is our fourth performance, and then next weekend we are going to start recording our first EP as this group. So
5: First EP.
0: Nice. Yes, I think it's about time we transition to a game.
6: Yeah.
5: All right. Let's do it.
4: Dun, dun, dun, dun, dun, dun, dun.
0: Yeah, okay, all right. This is, have you guys ever seen, like, Around the Horn?
6: That sounds
0: Okay, so this is going to be similar to that. I'm going to give you, everybody's going to get 15 seconds for their argument.
6: Okay.
0: So I'm going to give you, like, we'll just do the first one as, like, a group, all right? So, like, the best fake name, fake band name you almost used.
6: Ooh.
0: So you'll get 15 seconds to, like, make your argument as to why it's the best.
6: I already got it.
4: Okay.
6: I already have it.
4: So the name is We Learned This Song Last Night, and that's the joke.
0: Pretty good. Pretty good. Like
4: we continually just say, We learned this song last night.
6: That's good.
5: For me, I don't think I have a good argument for the name that I wanted to have for a band in the future, just Unplugged. I was super obsessed with Nirvana, and when I first heard their Unplugged, I was like, that's got to be a name. That's got to be a name, no matter what.
6: For sure. Mine is The Opium Den. And there
5: I wonder why.
6: No, hear me out. It's really great, actually. It was the name of my parents' friend's Wi-Fi that I would play on their computers all the time. I didn't even know what it meant at the time, but I was like, that sounds cool.
5: Yeah.
6: And that was almost the name.
7: I don't know if I ever tried to rock or use a fake band name, but... the first band that I was in, we were like 15 years old, and we went by Super Hit, which was based off the incense. Because it was like, we just all smelled like the incense all the time. It's like, we might as well just call ourselves Super Hit.
5: That's a loss, it, dude.
0: Dustin, you got to answer too. Yeah. We need a local wave team.
6: Yeah, there you go.
0: Best fake band name, come on. I know, you have not been thinking.
6: Off the cuff.
5: Bro's been on autopilot.
3: The Local Musicians.
6: Yeah. I thought you were going to go like Kansas City.
0: That's a good one. Hang on. Wait a minute. Okay, so, all right, now I'm going to go through how we actually get points. Nobody gets points until they do one of the criteria that I'll tell you after you answer. So... if anybody referenced stealing the spotlight from a bandmate, you would have got points there. Blaming the drummer for something would have got you points there. Admitting to playing through gear failure. That one's a crazy one.
6: Yeah, okay. I know all about that
5: Plenty
6: one.
5: Plenty of those.
0: Let's see. Bad opener time slot. And then I have a negative 2 points if you used a pre-written bit.
6: Yeah, that's fair. It's got to be off the cuff. Yeah, that's fair.
0: They'll change every time, all of those.
6: Yeah. Nice.
0: Okay, so now that we know how it works, I feel like we can do better. Believe in us.
4: Okay.
6: Ultra.
0: This is the first time we've done this game, so bear with us.
6: We got it.
4: I want points. I want points, man.
6: I want to win.
4: I want points.
0: Yes, I've got a little scoreboard over here. I'm so ready. What is the worst thing about recording in a home studio?
6: Ooh. Go.
4: The smell.
0: Smell. Why?
4: Musty. Musty, dusty, and crusty.
6: Yeah. I love it.
0: All right, that's 15 seconds. What's the worst thing about recording in a home studio?
5: Not paying the engineer.
6: Okay. For me, it'd be a home studio is load in because it is normally they have the weirdest set of stairs leading into their basement. It's like, why do you have a mezzanine going down to your basement?
0: It's 1 3-foot section of stairs. Yeah. It's 30 feet up.
7: Yeah. Oh, man, I guess we already said smell. I was going to bring up, like, you know, having to share a bathroom with a whole bunch of people for hours. Yeah. But other than that, I would probably have to go with, you know, people that are, like, real crazy about their thermostats. But it's, like, you know.
5: It's warm in there.
7: Yeah. Like, really warm or, like, super cold for some reason. I like to keep it at, like, 57.
6: You're trying to do a live performance. Meanwhile, it's 79 degrees in the basement.
3: The washer and dryer.
5: Yeah. Oh, yeah.
0: There you go.
5: Yeah,
0: that's a good one.
5: You've been washing yourself, man.
6: Wait, damn.
4: Trying to record vocals as...
5: Cool. Sample that. Sample that.
4: It's got a squeak to it.
0: Okay, I got -2 for spending too much gas money.
6: Okay.
0: It's almost like reverse Family Feud in a way.
6: Yeah. This is kind of nice. I kind of get it, yeah.
0: Forgetting the venue's address. Always going to forget. Yep. That's cool. Yeah. That's cool. Name dropping another band right there would have done it. Okay. I think I.
6: Yeah, one time.
0: Forgetting what time it is. Hit that over
6: that, yes, that's true, especially if they're charging by the hour.
5: Yeah. Oh,
0: bad okay. Band photos is my last one. Taking band photos at the in home stew.
5: Yeah, that never looks cool.
0: It's a little rough.
6: I'm gonna be honest. We
0: looks a little.
6: We do DIY. I'm down with DIY, yeah. But you at least go out in the backyard.
5: Yeah, yeah, yeah.
7: If they have a nice couch. Like.
5: Yeah, yeah, yeah.
6: Hey, listen, that tapestry is sick.
5: Yeah. It's marble. It's great.
0: Okay, I got another one here. Let's see. I got, what is the most overplayed song on local radio? Ooh. 15 seconds. Tell me why. Tell me, give me like a really a broad reason. Description.
6: Okay,
0: yeah.
6: Okay. Wait, okay, on local radio.
4: On local radio.
5: Do it, bro.
0: I mean, it doesn't have to be this station, but like right. What you would hear listening like around here.
6: Around
0: you
6: here,
0: know?
6: Yeah.
0: Yeah.
6: Okay. Oh, I have a hot take.
4: It's a specific song?
0: It's not. I don't have like any specific songs. Okay. I think it's just like a bunch of... really, dialogue. I want you to rant.
6: Yeah.
0: That's
4: okay.
0: What I truly
3: go
0: want.
4: Okay.
0: That's what I really want.
4: Okay. There's a little too much blues in Kansas City.
6: No, if you would have said jazz, this would have been a problem.
0: Blues. I almost had to bleep that.
7: Put a target on our back.
4: Don't get me wrong, I like blues, but we're all repeating the same riffs, guys. Let's get a little creative with it.
6: Listen, E standard is really cool.
4: E-A-B, E-A-B, E-A-B.
5: Okay.
0: Beautiful rant. Honestly, I want to give you a point just for the rant.
4: Points!
0: Absolutely. You're winning.
5: I'm terrible at this, but I'm kind of gonna have to take Brennan's lead on this a little bit. There's a lot of metal here too. Way too much metal. So I would say with metal, yeah.
6: Yeah, just metal in general.
5: Yeah. Well, I mean, when we had a rehearsal space. Over on the Kansas, like literally over on the Kansas side,
6: the storage.
5: Everything's metal, man. Everything.
6: That's fair. I'm gonna go really specific here because you're talking about songs. And I definitely understand. I'm gonna preface this. I understand why it's played a lot, and I respect the artist. I can't tell you how many times I've heard Pink Pony Club on the radio. That's and all respect to Chapel Roan. All respect. And you know what? It's a bop. It's Hot to Go is a bop. They're all great songs. That doesn't mean I want to hear it 67 times in one day.
5: I was going to say, she's not even from Kansas City.
6: She's from Springfield. But that's my specific answer. I might, you know, now we have a target on our back.
5: Oh, 100%.
7: I guess it feels weird saying it. I know they're for a minute. I mean, because I.

0: Ben and interrupting, huh?
1: I'm really good at that.
2: Let's see. I had mentioning a Kickstarter. That was a good one. Let's see. What do I have?
3: Mentioning a Kickstarter. That's funny.
2: Using a fake band name. That's a good one. And then per word bleeped. I'm going to give them to both of you guys, actually. Because I didn't bleep you, but I felt in my head that I should have.
1: That's fair.
0: Understandable.
2: I just felt it in my bones.
4: He had the finger on the button.
0: Yeah, you were ready to go, dude.
2: You said Pink Pony Club, and I was like, whoa. Hey, now. Okay. Dustin, you didn't even give that one, did you? I you completely should, skipped you. I feel bad.
5: I didn't want to miss the point.
2: You're
0: he wants no smoke.
2: You're going to start the next one. What's the best snack for a long drive?
4: Ooh. Ooh.
5: Yeah, puppy chow.
4: Oh, like okay. Yeah.
5: Extra chocolate and extra. I like the coconut that you can put with
3: it.
6: Yeah. Mm.
3: Okay. Yeah.
5: A little secret sauce.
3: Yeah.
4: I'm going to have to go with jerky. Not necessarily beef jerky, just any kind of jerky. Yeah.
3: I agree with the jerky. I have a multifaceted answer, of course, because I'm just difficult like that. Jerky is definitely a part of the equation. Frito-Lay's honey barbecue twists.
1: Damn.
3: Pringles, the original flavor, or the honey mustard. Any of the roller meals on Quick Trip's rollers or fire. It's going to land. Loves and Quick Trip have the best snacks. So that I'll end my answer there.
0: For me, I'm going to have to say burritos. They're portable. You can throw anything in them.
3: Okay, but if you just have any burrito, you're asking to get sick.
0: Not if you make it, right?
3: Oh, if you're making it?
0: Yeah.
3: I thought we were talking about that.
0: Oh, dude. No, I'm not stopping by anywhere to get burritos.
4: Dude, we know Alex doesn't eat like the big bomb burritos.
0: Yeah, no. Look at me, bro. You think I'm gonna stop by and get a burrito?
6: Okay, so the perfect road trip snack is cheese Ritz bits.
3: What? Okay.
6: And peanut butter and jellies with apple slices.
5: Oh, you got me back in.
6: That's a little too healthy for me.
3: I'm not gonna lie.
6: Yeah, but they're all handheld. And they're all delicious in their own right.
3: That's fair.
6: You can mix and match with the flavors.
3: That's fair. Still too healthy, but I can see.
4: Thank you. You should get a point just for the most food groups, I think.
0: This guy picks his snacks like he assembles our songs. Yeah.
2: A little bit of everything. That was actually 2 points.
3: Oh, yeah. There you go.
2: I think Dustin said, you know what I mean. That's a point.
3: Not that I mean, man.
0: You know what I'm saying?
2: Did anybody say to be fair or not gonna lie? I feel like somebody said one of them.
3: Not gonna lie is probably one of my most used.
4: I think you said both of those. Because you said one.
0: Not gonna lie, to be fair.
3: So 2 points is what you're telling me.
0: Yeah.
2: That was a good one. Okay. We're getting there. Let's see what else I have. What is the weirdest thing a fan has given you?
3: Oh, okay. I have a good one. Go ahead. I can go yet.
0: So I might need to play with the rules a little bit. Not necessarily given me, but what a fan has asked for, I guess, my autograph. Which I signed somebody's boobs one time, which I was just like, what? Me? Really?
2: That's sure.
3: No, okay. And I have to... I'm going to second. My answer is going to be almost exactly the same, minus the boobs. I also had somebody where they wanted me to sign a set list, but here's the deal. I am like 90% positive that my mom paid those kids to come out and ask them to do that, because there's no way these kids were listening to.
4: I think the weirdest thing I've ever gotten from a fan actually just happened like a month ago, which I guess technically by proxy it was given to me from Ben, but I had broken a pick during one of our shows together, and so I just chucked it on the ground, like on the street, you know. And it was the weirdest thing, because for some reason our friend Saturn, love you Saturn, decided to pick the pickup off the ground, give it to Ben was sitting there playing. He ended up putting it in his mouth after it was on the street, and then it landed back on my pedal board. So I guess that's like the weirdest thing.
3: My immune system is crazy.
1: What about you, bro?
5: An instrument would have been pretty crazy to get.
6: The craziest thing a fan has ever given me was a back rub.
3: Whoa.
0: Oh.
3: Whoa.
6: Whoa.
3: Intimate.

0: finger on the bleep button there, man.
1: Ready over here, and then what?
2: Hold on. How did it feel?
3: Not great.
1: How awkward was it? Like, scale of 1 to 10, how awkward was it?
3: Very awkward. I didn't know him.
1: Oh, no.
3: He kind of smelled. And he just, like, dug in.
0: So it just kind of hurt.
1: Ow.
4: Yeah. I think he wanted to know you.
3: He got to know my back.
2: He wanted some Brennan gravy.
1: Did that happen at the merch table?
3: No, that happened right after I got off stage.
0: Oh, he didn't even give you a choice.
3: No, he cornered you.
0: No.
3: He went, hey, good set, man. Can I give you a back rub?
1: Oh, really? And he was just behind you, just like
3: that. Yeah.
1: That's crazy.
2: Pause.
1: Okay, I don't think anybody mentioned any snacks. I had one for that. Nobody paused for more than 3 seconds, I don't think. We almost got there.
0: I'm bad at that. I should be talking.
1: Mentioned a botched merch table sale. I thought we were going to get that. We got a little close, but I don't think we quite got there. Complimenting their own gear. That was a fun one. I don't think we had that either, though. And then mispronounced somebody's name.
5: That's
1: a good one. I don't think anybody got any points on that one.
2: Breening.
3: Breening.
6: I think I'm like, on all the points.
1: You actually have two.
6: Huh?
1: Yeah, I gave them to you for a different one. I'm tallying points over here that you guys can't even comprehend.
0: multi-dimensional points over here.
2: He's been in the rules for it.
1: Yeah, you guys are getting like the end of the Mario Party game where you get all the stars, you know? But there's a whole game going on.
0: Don't give me a participation
6: I love Mario Party logic, man. I'm all for it.
1: That's how every game should be. Oh, I'm losing? I actually won.
0: We're all winners.
1: I moved the slowest the whole game. Therefore... Okay, all right, here we go. Best excuse for showing up late to load in.
5: Ooh. You want to start?
7: No, go ahead.
0: My girlfriend wanted me to stay home.
1: Yeah.
3: That one's personal.
1: I almost had to bleep that.
2: You want to talk about it, bro? I would say my dog had diarrhea.
5: Ooh.
3: I didn't feel like it.
0: Singer status.
6: Rarely ever late, but it's usually stopping for drinks or something. It's like, you know, hitting the pregame. It's like, hold on, guys. You're going to have to carry that drum set yourself because
0: Daddy still got another ultra to finish.
3: I'm tired.
5: I didn't really feel like
2: I don't want to.
1: Dustin, you got one over there?
8: I lost it.
1: The best excuse for showing up to a load-in late.
8: I slept in.
5: Oh, that's a good one. That's a good one.
1: You get a point for that.
5: That's a pretty good one.
1: Then you said sleep, too, so I'm going to give you a point as well, Brennan. admits to oversleeping before a gig. That was one. Admitting a song is about someone in the room was one. I don't think we quite got there.
5: Ooh,
1: that was a nuts one.
5: Okay.
1: Admitting to cursing right before the delay catches it.
0: Oh, we've been there, done that.
1: And then bringing up your rider requests was another one that I had.
5: The
1: rider.
3: Toenail clippers.
0: My rider is 55 burgers, 55 fries, 55.
7: Just need all the yellow M&M separated.
1: Okay, all right. This will be probably the last one.
3: Lightning round.
1: Actually, no. We're going to go, and we're going to play a couple of underwriting spots, and then we'll be back, and we'll finish it off.
0: All right.
1: Yeah.
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1: Whoa, we're back.
3: And we're back.
1: That's it. That's right. We're gonna throw away here to a second. Well, actually, no. Let's do the game first. Let's do this. We'll do this. Okay, this is gonna be a lightning round. I'm gonna give you a couple of them, and then I'm just gonna give a point to the best answer. Right, okay. Right. We'll go real quick. Name the best heckle you've ever gotten.
5: Ooh.
3: You couldn't even play Freebird if you wanted to.
5: Devastating. I don't think I've been heckled yet.
12: No, we've had some small ones. I would say, I think one of the ones that I've heard, I don't think you were there for this one, it was some other time. I think I was just playing, I forget what, but it was essentially like a condescending, like, you're doing great, buddy. Yeah.
5: No, I remember one.
12: Yeah.
5: When I was with Mess, after our set, a guy came up and he was like, "Hey man, you ever tune your drums?"
1: You should have been like, "No, what do you mean? What are you talking about?
5: Dude,
12: wait,
5: like, nah,
12: you're
5: man.
12: Supposed to tune?
5: I'm not even the drummer, bro. What do you mean?"
6: Being three or four songs deep and being asked, "Don't you guys have a different song?"
5: That's man. Rough.
12: That's tough.
13: My eyes. Yeah.
5: my eyes.
1: I think I'm gonna give it to Mess.
12: Nah, Mess is a good one. One. Yeah. You ever tune your drums? They don't have strings. That's dude. Brutal. Why would I tune them?
5: Yeah, that was bad.
12: That's crazy.
5: Yeah, I wanted to beat his. You know. He's like,
1: what? I'm gonna tune something. Most useless piece of gear that you own.
12: Oh, I just traded one of them in, but okay. Okay, I'll go first. Mine is a glitch delay, and it's because I already have a delay that doesn't need glitching, and I just wanted it because it sounds cool. It's not even on my pedal board right now, but glitch delay, and it's, of course, from a local company because I'm a sellout. But
1: whoa. Shout them out. Who is it?
12: Oh, JHS. Yeah, JHS out of Grandview. They're pretty big. I mean, they're a big pedal company, but it's still cool that you can like go drive 20, 30 minutes to go pick up your order. I think that's pretty sick.
5: Damn. I mean, for me, I'd probably say my tuning key.
1: You don't need that.
5: Yeah.
1: It's fine.
5: For what? Clearly, I don't tune them.
6: Guitar picks. I got, like, way too many of them, and I think I've only ever picked one up, like, maybe 20 times total.
5: Yeah, for sure.
3: I have a stack of set lists back at my apartment from over the years.
12: I do too.
3: Just sitting there molding, browning.
5: Hold on, what are you doing to those set lists, bro?
3: They're getting humid.
12: He put them in the most moist spot in his apartment.
5: He sits on them.
1: I'll give it to you. That's a good one. I wish I kept all my set lists. That's so fun.
5: Yeah.
1: Okay, all right. Next one. Next
13: oh,
1: one.
13: Wait, whoa. My first recorder. I still got it.
12: Hot cross buns slaps, man.
3: Ode to joy.
12: Ode to joy.
13: No.
3: That goes hard.
1: What is your most underrated instrument? Not one that you own, but like in your point of view.
12: Just the most underrated.
1: Yeah.
12: Okay.
3: The mandolin.
1: Oh.
13: Pretty folksy.
12: Mm-hmm. I'm gonna get some hate for this. The banjo. I don't know why everybody hates on the banjo. It's
5: I hate
12: awesome.
5: The banjo.
12: Well,
5: I hate the banjo.
12: Well, this was Cold Sweat Cabin. It was nice knowing.
1: This is a safe space for all honesty.
12: No, banjo. I mean, I think it, like if you use it right, yeah, it can sound annoying. But banjo or / harmonica.
1: Oh, okay. Wow.
6: I don't even know what they're called. You know, the thing where it's like the V thing with the balls and stuff on the end of them, where you slap them together. Pause. It's like the rattlesnake sort of.
12: I know what you're talking about. Vibra slap.
6: That thing like just really sets the mood.
3: Yeah.
6: Like I think you can add that to like so much different stuff, and it just completely like really fills it out. You know,
5: mm-hmm.
6: we need one.
5: We said underrated instrument, right?
3: Mm-hmm.
14: Probably like the cowbell, man. It doesn't get used enough.
0: I miss your cowbell on your set, man.
14: I miss it, too. There'd be
0: so many times where you're just jamming on... You're not even writing a song, just jamming, and then the cowboy hits, and just the Christopher Walken inside of me. Yeah. It's like, oh, man, more.
14: Yeah, for sure.
1: I'll give it to you.
14: Nice.
1: That was good. I enjoyed that.
5: You dug deep for that one, bro.
6: I love that thing, man. I think it's so great.
0: Honorable mention to the theremin.
1: Oh,
14: yeah.
1: Oh,
14: I
13: was thinking about that one.
14: Oof.
6: Yeah.
13: It just seems like something beyond an instrument.
14: Yeah.
6: Well, it's like one of those things where I think if you have one, you know how awesome it is. Yeah. You know, like, in any time, like, I've ever seen one or anybody that I've, like, shown a YouTube video to, it's like, that thing is really cool, you know?
5: Looks like you're summoning some stuff, man.
14: Yeah.
1: Okay, let's see. Let's tally them up. Let's see how we're doing.
0: Okay.
13: I'd say a triangle, but that's very similar to the
0: triangle's underrated. Yeah.
13: I think they both have the same flaw of like they can be overused.
14: Right. Yeah.
0: For sure.
13: Minimal.
5: Yeah. You just want a
13: maybe
5: little
13: maybe not
5: accent.
13: Cowbell.
5: Yeah. Well, yeah.
13: Cowbell can kind of take over. So
14: Ricky's chimes.
0: I'm gonna be honest. The next song we're gonna write is going to be exclusively chimes, triangle, cowbell, steel drum,
14: kalimba,
0: kalimba,
14: cajon.
5: All of it.
1: Okay, all right, I tallied them up. Brennan, you won with 6 points.
14: Woo! Winner, winner.
1: Everybody
14: dinner.
1: Else got 4 points.
5: Oh, wow.
1: Dustin, you actually only got 2 points.
13: Oh,
1: I know, devastating.
0: Get out of here.
14: So do I win?
1: Through the heart. You win.
0: Bragging rights.
1: Yeah, absolutely.
14: Let's go. I'm better than
1: radio
14: all of you.
0: We're
14: you
0: win
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14: Don't get killed, bro.
1: We would love to put that out so badly. That was so funny. Oh, my God. Okay, yeah. You want to tell everybody one more time where they can find you guys coming up and all of your...
14: Well, tomorrow, August 7th, we are playing at Lucia's in Lawrence, Kansas. Mm-hmm. We're playing with Plastic Ray Gun and Black Box Within.
5: Mm-hmm.
14: You can find us on Instagram at Cold Sweat Cabin, all one word. You can also find us on Bandcamp. We got a few demos on there.
0: Yeah, and then as soon as recording's happening this upcoming weekend, but hopefully in the next month to 2 months, we'll have some music on streaming platforms, and then near future, start working on a full record, ideally.
14: We also have a YouTube with exactly one video right now. We're working on more stuff, but yeah, you can find us on YouTube. Gives you a good, maybe not good, but it gives you some insight into what we look like, who we are, what we play. Shout out to Raytown Records. Mm-hmm. They gave us our first show.
0: Yeah.
6: Also, if you can't catch the show tomorrow on August 5th, at least 7th. 7th.
0: Yeah.
6: Right. Yeah. We do have another one. August 22nd, I believe, at Northside Social.
5: Yes.
0: Also in Lawrence.
6: Also in Lawrence. Yeah. So.
5: Apparently, they're really
6: try to catch us.
5: Out there.
0: Yeah. And ideally, hopefully, on KKFI again.
5: Yeah.
14: Hang with the homies.
1: Oh, you know it. We are going to throw out to our eye in the sky, but higher than Job. Hang on. We're getting him. Where is he? He's out here somewhere.
5: I think I see him.
1: Can you hear us?
15: Yeah, we can hear you.
1: And how's it looking up there? Can you see, how's it looking from space?
15: Yeah, that's Roger, over. We're looking really good out here.
14: Joel, this is Brennan with Cold Sweat Cabin. I have a question for
15: you. I hear you, Brennan. Over.
14: Over. What is the curvature of the Earth like?
15: It is absolutely a bowl.
13: Oh. It
15: is very much bowl-shaped. It's holding all the water like a big old cereal bowl.
14: Okay.
15: Over.
14: What kind of cereal? Over.
15: Ground control, I can't really tell what type of cereal it is from up here. It looks like it might be a Frosted Flakes or some similar type of wheat-based cereal.
14: Thank you, Joel.
15: Over.
14: Over.
15: Over.
14: Over.
15: Over.
14: Over, over.
15: Roger, Roger.
14: Roger Rabbit.
15: We're initiating landing. Prepare for departure.
14: We're counting you down.
3: 10, 9, 8,
15: wait,
3: 7.
15: Wait, hang on a second.
3: I'm waiting.
15: Zolb? Zolb, are you out there? Zolb? Zolb, are you out there?
16: No!
15: Ladies and gentlemen, I think we might have lost our eye in the sky, in the higher sky. Zolb, we are seeing the footage right now of him flying through space. He may not return. We're getting a lot of salutes in this room right now.
16: RFD, bro.
15: If you're sitting at home, please give a salute for Zolb. He's trying his dangdest out here.
3: A true patriot.
13: You have a broken down spaceship that you can donate to
15: KKFI. All right, this has been the local wave, and I believe we're going to get out of here and make some room for the Bloom Lagoon, some ambient tunes on 90.1 FM, KKFI, Kansas City Community Radio. Cold Sweat Cabin, do you guys have anything else you want to say before we get out of here?
16: Just appreciate just a...
15: Oh, that's my bad. I'm sorry. No. Wow. Do you have anything to say while I turn the mic off?
16: Say anything else, bro. No, it's
12: 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So. Yeah.
16: I remember just, coming here, dude.
12: Yeah, appreciate y'all. And yeah, keep an eye out. Cold Sweat Cabin. We're around.
3: Cold Sweat Cabin.
15: Heck yeah.

Wait a minute. This isn't local music. I think we got something better.

You are tuned to 90.1 FM, KKFI, Kansas City Community Radio. I'm Emmy, and we are here with the Blue Lagoon. A beautiful night in the city tonight. I hope you've caught the orange moon and have been listening to the radio and caught Dylan and Dustin's show. Always such a fun time. So, if you missed it or want to listen again, you can always find them on the archive, where you'll find many of our other artists as well. But for tonight, I made us a little something, and I'm so grateful to be here. Let's get to listening.

Hello. We are back after our first set to start. Let's recap what we've heard. This set began with It Bees That Way by Curly Myrick. And we heard Yes Indeed by Supersounds Namba. Marietta gave us We Live in Peace. Lying Has to Stop by Soft Hair, L.A. Priest, and Conan Moccasin. And we just finished Punch and Tea by Dumbo Gets Mad. We're listening to A Bit of the Creek, but we'll get back to the music soon.

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I'm Emmy. We're here with the Blue Lagoon, listening for a long time now. Thought I'd pop in to recap. The set began with Tuesday Afternoon by A House in the Trees. Then we heard Low Profile by Tajima Hall. Vesuvio Solo gave us Don't Ask, Don't Tell. Then we heard You Got It by Thondi. One Way or Another by Locus. And this is Equinox by Levitation Room. We still have lots more listening to go. I just thought I'd pop in and say hello. And thank you for being here. Thank you for all your support.

All right, my friends. We are creeping towards the end of my hour and a half. It's been a lovely night listening. Let's recap what we've heard. This set began with You Say No by Ophagee. You Don't Know by Bob Andy. Parsley Sound gave us Ease Yourself and Glide. We heard Melt Away by Yes And. Skin Shape gave us The Bay. And we heard Keep a Cool Head by Desmond Decker and the Aces. Then we heard Don't Brag, Don't Boast by Clancy Eccles. And right now, we're listening to Abiding by Leroy Conroy. We have just a few more to go, and then Matt will be here for Music for Your Peers. And I hope you'll continue to listen. I wanted to say thank you for all the calls tonight. It's always nice to hear you out there listening. And I can't wait to be back again next week. Until then.

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What's up, dudes? It is New Music Friday here on Music for Your Peers. I am your host and sound companion, Matt. And this is my monthly show where I play all of my favorite stuff that came out the month previous. So this is all of my favorite songs that came out in July. Right now, kicking things off right off the top, it's Kalela. The track is called Link and B, which I am pretty positive is Link in Bio. From the new album, New Avatar. Coming up next, we're going to hear from Charlie XCX, Arca, as well as many others. So stick around. Stick around. We're going to hear lots of new music. Even we're going to sprinkle in some local in there, too. New song from Kirstie Lynn from her new project, Blazing Prairie Star, as well. So you don't want to go anywhere. You don't want to miss it. All good all the time, but let's get back to the music for right now.

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0: And welcome back to Music for Your Peers here on 90.1 FM KKFI Kansas City Community Radio. I am Matt. I am your sound companion. And it is New Music Friday. I do the show once a month on the first Friday of every month. And I play the songs that came out the month previous that I thought were worth your attention. So we started that the whole show off with an extended set. So let's talk about everything. I'll try to get through it as fast as I can. We kicked things off with Charlie XCX. Her new album is called Music, Fashion, Film. We heard the track Wink, Wink. That was released on July 24th on Atlantic Records. Then, following that, Arca gave us the track Everything, a beautiful sort of ambient piece from an album called XXXXX, that's five X's, released July 31st on XL Recordings. It's apt. After that, Willow, brand new music, second album of the year, this one called The Thread. We heard the track, well, we heard the title track, The Thread. That was released July 24th on 360 Records. Then, brand new music from one of our own local artists here, Kirsty Lynn, off the new EP or album, Blazing Prairie Star, however you want to put it. It's six tracks, but it's great. We heard the track All the Light. That was released on Mana Records. Then from Laika, off of the new album Metamorphosis, we heard the track Waiting for the Ghost. That was released on July 3rd. Then Marion the Junkyard, an artist who I had never heard of before, but I decided to give this a try, and I really enjoyed this when I listened to it. We heard the track Seek and Destroy, like, you know, not the Seek and Destroy you're probably familiar with by the Stooges. This is from the new album Role Model Hermit, released July 3rd. Then from Sid, we heard the track My Love, a former member of Odd Future, who, you know, has been releasing solo music for quite a long time now, as well as a part of the collective, the internet, which was also made up of former Odd Future members. One of her, you know, one of the people who used to, you know, be with her, you know, Odd Future mate, as if you want to say that, or also was a member of the internet. Steve Lacy released an album too, both on the same day, but we heard a that was a long tangent, but we're going to come back around to where I started from the album Beard, released July, man, I really meandered myself there. Released July 17th on Free Lunch, which I think is an imprint of Warner Brothers. We heard the track My Love. Yeah, I think I already said that. Jesus. Sometimes I just go on and there's no point. Anyway, after that, Girl Sweet Voiced. Yeah, what an interesting name. Really, you know, kind of lovely stuff there. Really, you know, soft and great vocals there from Girl Sweet Voice. We heard the track Cranberry off of the new album Love Sweet. That was released on A24. If you're familiar with the movie distributor, movie studio A24, they also have a music imprint that they pretty much just release, you know, their movie soundtracks, but, you know, they have released a couple or a few, you know, non-movie soundtrack projects to this point, and this is one of them, so kind of cool there. And then from Venturing, we heard the track Drunk Lullaby. That is from the No Air EP, came out last week. Venturing is the side project of one Jane Remover, more of her, like, kind of indie alternative type stuff, not her, like, rage music that she makes as Jane Remover. And then in the background right now, you're hearing Turquoise Death from their new EP, Sound System Breathe, which also came out last week. This is the track Wind Rider. Coming up next, we're going to hear from Hesse Castle. But before we get there, we're going to play some messages for you. So don't go anywhere. Stick around. We got plenty more music coming up, and I think you'll enjoy it. So see you in a bit. But hear this.
1: The Kansas City Public Library Plaza Branch will host a screening of Seeds, a documentary that shows the centennial farmers in the geographical South. Using lyrical black and white imagery, this meditative film examines the decline of generational black farmers and the significance of owning land. The screening will be on August 8th, Saturday at 2 p.m. Director Brittany Shine will be in attendance following the film for a Q&A. More information can be found at kclibrary.org/events.
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0: Well, well, well, friends, we only have about 23 minutes left in the program here on Music for Your Peers. I hope you've been enjoying the sounds, the tunes. You know, I when it comes to these sorts of shows, like the New Music Friday shows, I like to just let the music speak for itself. I don't like to come on the mic a ton. So that way we can really maximize how many songs we're able to hear. But now we got to run through all of them in lightning speed. So we started off that set with a Chilean band, Hesse Kassel is what I'm going to go with. From their album Morir Saltando, we heard the track Mariposa. They're pretty cool. They've only been around for a few years now. They started in Santiago, which is the capital city of Chile, and this is their first or second album. And really cool, like prog rock, jazz, all sorts of different stuff. Kind of reminds me of Os Mutantes a little bit, but you know, obviously with a newer production. Then from the band No Pressure, which is the side project of Parker Cannon, if you're familiar with him, we heard the track NP Style, which is the title track of their new album that was released on July 24th on Triple B Records. Then from Show Me the Body, we heard the track Alone Together, that is also a title track from their new album of the same name that was released on July 10th on Loma Vista. Following that, The Garden gave us the track Bootleg, another title track from an album of the same name that was released on July 10th. And then from the band Mold, no, it's not a title track, but from the album Hoping is a Coping Mechanism, we heard the track Float. And really funny, I saw a lot of people online, like, who, you know, there's like a few different websites that I go that like aggregate, you know, music reviews and new music releases and stuff. And a lot of people were like, why are so many critics confused about this album? And so the band is called Mold. M-O-U-L-D. Well, who's another famous person who has that name? Bob Mold, of course. I think some critics were maybe confused by that, and they thought this was like a new solo project from him. No, not at all. Not even close. But very funny nonetheless. Then, Twisted Teens, this album's been getting a lot of praise recently, and I think it's very good. The album's called Florida Water Blues. We heard the track Guided Thunder, which I just think is an awesome name for a track that was released on July 10th. Then, The Heavenly Bodes gave us the track Acting from the album Green Hills that was released July 3rd on Fuzz Club, and they really remind me of that kind of early King Gizzard and the Lizard Wizard sound, just kind of really stripped back, kind of bluesy, very psychedelic, super cool stuff from them. And then we just heard from the band Mock Media, Mock City Rock, super reminiscent of The Clash. And that is from their new album, Rat Bastard. And if you saw my video that I posted on Instagram yesterday, or early this week, really, you would have seen that I said, oh, yeah, we're going to have music from Rat Bastard. I just totally got it mixed up in my head. No, that's the band Mock Media. And that was released on Mac's record label. That is Mac DeMarco's record label, simply called Mac's record label. So there you go. We're going to have a couple more tracks coming up, and then we're going to pay a little tribute to Jerry Garcia and the Grateful Dead. But we got a couple messages to play, and then we'll be right back. So stick around, listen to these, and we'll have more music coming up in just a second.
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0: Okay, and we're back. And we're just going to bump up the music here in the background. And we're going to hear Nia Archives here in a second. So, yes, we're going to hear a couple tracks. One right now from Nia Archives off of her new album, Emotional Junglist. And then we're going to hear another one from Portraits of Tracy. And then we are going to do a little tribute to Jerry Garcia and the Grateful Dead, because right now we are in the middle of the days in between. You know, Jerry Garcia died August 1st. He was born August 1st and he died August 9th. And so that is what people call the days in between. And so we are in the middle of that, and I wasn't able to include anything on my previous show. So we're going to do that now. And we're going to hear from the brand new Dave's Picks, Volume 59, Boston Garden, September 26, 1991. We're going to hear that version of Eyes of the World. So really beautiful cut there, and really kind of spacey from the band in 1991. And I think it's going to be a great listen to end out the show. So thank you so much for listening. Thank you so much for sticking around. And I will see you next time. Take care. Bye-bye. Go in peace. Share these songs with your loved ones. And I'll see you next Friday. Bye-bye.

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Stay tuned for the Heartland Labor Forum, radio that talks back to the boss.

0: Welcome to the Heartland Labor Forum, a weekly show of news, information, and commentary by and for the working people of Kansas City. This show is produced by a team of volunteers from a broad range of workplaces and unions. The views expressed on the Heartland Labor Forum are ours and not necessarily those of KKFI or any unions involved. And welcome again to the Heartland Labor Forum. Tonight's show is being underwritten by Boyd, Kenter, Thomas, and Parrish, and International Association of Firefighters, Local 42. Since 1983, Boyd, Kenter, Thomas, and Parrish Law Firm has emphasized its efforts in all types of labor law, union-related claims, and employment law disputes. The attorneys at BKTP have experience and expertise to represent those who have been injured or killed in the workplace for hundreds of clients in both Missouri and Kansas. 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And the Greater Kansas City Firefighters Local 42 of the International Association of Firefighters represents 12 bargaining units within the metropolitan area, made up of firefighters, paramedics, EMTs, and prosecuting attorneys. And the Heartland Labor Forum and KKFI thank our underwriters for their support. On tonight's show, did you learn any labor history in school? Probably not much. Tonight on the show, we'll find out from Adam Sanchez of Rethinking Schools magazine why it's important for working class kids to learn their own history. Then, as investor capital flees the private equity sector over AI fears, the Trump administration wants to allow retirement accounts to include venture capital and hedge fund investments. We'll ask Eileen Applebaum from the Center for Economic Policy and Research if that's a good idea. You can guess the answer. In the news, Missouri Secretary of State Denny Hoskins has rejected petitions to force a vote on gerrymandered congressional districts. Can he get away with it? Our feature at the end of the show is Safety First with Mary Aereo. She'll be talking about black lung rates in Appalachia, which are high as they were in the 1970s. Also, workers deserve protection from deadly heat, not political rollbacks, and that comes from the Machinist Union. And Kansas City Utility has been silent for days on facts of an electrical lineman's death. Now for the news. This is the news from our side, August 6, 2026. On Tuesday, in both Missouri and Kansas, voters repudiated amendments to their state constitutions that looked like power grabs by dominant Republican officials. In Missouri, both amendments 4 and 5 were rejected by more than 80% of voters. Amendment 4 would have made it almost impossible for citizens to pass initiatives by making the votes needed for passage impossibly high. And Amendment 5 would have allowed legislators to repeal the state income tax with any number of sales and use taxes in a boldly regressive way. In Kansas, 62% of voters said no to a scheme cooked up by Attorney General Kris Kobach and Republican nominee for governor Ty Masterson to make state Supreme Court judges run in partisan elections for their seats instead of being vetted by an impartial group of experts before selection by the governor. It was widely seen as a scheme to undo Kansas's constitutional protection for the right to an abortion. Such massive defeats, however, have not deterred Missouri Secretary of State Denny Hoskins from again defying the rights of the people. On Tuesday, after months of delay, Hoskins announced that he was disqualifying petitions submitted by the coalition called People Not Politicians to undo the gerrymandered congressional map hastily passed last year to eliminate any Democrat from representing Kansas City by dividing the city into three separate congressional districts. On Wednesday, Richard Von Glahn and attorney Chuck Hatfield held a press conference announcing that they had filed suit against Hoskins to force him to put the repeal of the gerrymandered map on the November ballot. Here's Richard's comments on what Hoskins did.
1: We are gathered here today because the Secretary of State does not get to cancel democracy. When Missourians come together to qualify a referendum, it is ultimately the voters, not politicians, who are going to have the final say. And so I want to start with what Denny Hoskins actually didn't say yesterday. What he didn't say is that there was a problem with the signatures that we turned in, the over 305,000 signatures that we turned in. He couldn't quite bring himself to say that there are enough to qualify the referendum. But the absence of a challenge to those signatures means that there are. It isn't very surprising to me, given that we turned in over three times as many as was required.
0: Richard went on to charge Hoskins with wanting to overturn the will of the people, with a very weak legal argument as to why the citizens of Missouri do not have the right to overturn the maps.
2: Secretary Hoskins yesterday pronounced, I watched his press conference, House Bill 1 is the law of the land. So for those of you who don't pick up on the nuance of that, what he's saying is he intends to use the new maps to run the November election. He doesn't get to decide what is the law of the land. The courts do. And so part of what we ask for in our petition that is that not only do you reverse his certification, put the referendum on the ballot, the people have reserved the power to reject House Bill 1. You put it on the ballot, and that you not be allowed to use the House Bill 1 maps any further, meaning you can't use those new maps in the November election.
0: That's Chuck Hatfield, who's the attorney for People Not Politicians, which is a coalition of progressive groups, including Missouri Jobs with Justice. Hatfield has been adamant that the Missouri Constitution gives the people the right to approve or reject any act of the General Assembly. There are a few cases where they are prevented, but this gerrymandered map is not one of them. He is very confident that the law is on our side on this. But if Hoskins has already held primary elections with the new maps, you'll have candidates who don't even live in the district they are running for. Specifically, Rick Bratton, the Republican nominee to run against Congressman Emanuel Cleaver, the incumbent Democrat nominee. So the question is, would we have to have a new primary election or what? Here's Hatfield's response.
2: I don't know that we'll be getting into exactly what we should do about the primary election that Denny Hoskins conducted on the wrong maps. You know, Richard and I took turns telling him that he should not conduct the primary election on the wrong maps, and he chose to do it anyway. Now, how do you fix that? I mean, there are lots of different ways to fix it. I don't know exactly what the answer to that is. I think there may be, you know, there may have to be a court case on that if somebody wants to challenge the primary. I've told some of you before, you know, because you don't actually have to live in the congressional district in which you're running, I think that there is a possibility the courts would say, well, we have a nominee, Rick Bratton, you're the fifth district nominee, but you're running in a different election in November. It's possible these are vacancies that have occurred because of an improper election, and the parties can fill those vacancies using the statutory process. It's possible that we would need to have another primary election. Now, the Attorney General's opinion talks about how difficult it would be to conduct a new primary election in the time frame. I don't necessarily agree with her on that, but I think that is a third possibility. I guess I just want to say the reason I don't know the answer to this question, this is a mess that Denny Hoskins created. He intentionally delayed his certification, and I think that came through in the press conference yesterday. I think he basically admitted it. Well, I could, so I did. He caused this problem, and I look forward to seeing how he's going to fix it.
0: Stay tuned. This drama is sure to go on.
3: Here's some brief announcements from this morning's labor media breakfast. Kansas City streetcar workers will be voting on August 13th in an NLRB representation election on whether or not they want to be represented by Teamsters Local 955. Teamster leader Jerry Wood asked people who ride the streetcar to tell the workers that they support unions and the workers' right to have a union. Their employer is Herzog Corporation, not known for its support of workers' rights. The Laborers Union has concluded an agreement with the Kansas City School District for a program in a public high school to prepare students for a career as a union laborer. It will include skills training and some knowledge of labor history. The union that represents our bus drivers is facing major cuts to bus service. Not only will this affect Kansas Cityans' ability to get work, but it will also lead to the layoff of a number of bus drivers. Finally, bargaining on the first contract will begin for Mid-Continent Library workers on September 11th. They voted by a big margin to be represented by Communications Workers Local 6360. Mid-Continent has 35 locations with about 800 employees. The news tonight was read by Judy Ansel, and I'm Danny Briggs.
4: Good evening. Welcome to our show. I'm your host, Christina Disming. On tonight's show, we are discussing the importance of teaching about labor and solidarity in K-12 education. With me tonight is former social studies educator and editor of Rethinking Schools magazine, Adam Sanchez. Adam, thank you for joining us.
5: Thanks for having me.
4: First of all, could you tell us a little bit, as a former educator, how did you start getting involved with Rethinking Schools and the Zen Education Project?
5: I got my master's in teaching in Portland, Oregon. And actually, my social studies mentor who taught me how to teach, it was Bill Bigelow, has been a longtime curriculum editor of Rethinking Schools, really kind of opened my eyes. I think I got into teaching thinking, it's all about what you taught students. That I had a very traditional education until college. And then I started getting, more of a people's history kind of education. And so I was very focused on the what, but, Bill really kind of opened my eyes to it's not just about what you do, but how you're teaching, and pedagogy is equally important. And so some of the first, essays I wrote for his class ended up becoming Rethinking Schools articles, or I wrote some of my first Rethinking Schools curriculum in that class. And so I immediately got involved in Rethinking Schools, which in Portland had a very big community at the time. There was at least, when I was becoming a teacher, there was probably at least one or two Rethinking Schools educators at every high school in Portland. So I immediately got involved, was on the editorial board for a long time. And then when I was teaching in New York, there was an opportunity that came up. We had a funder with the Zen Education Project that really was passionate about Reconstruction. And so I was able to take a year sabbatical from teaching in New York to work for the Zen Education Project, which is run by Rethinking Schools and Teaching for Change. And I kind of helped launch our Teach Reconstruction campaign. And now I'm working on a book for Rethinking Schools around teaching Reconstruction.
4: That sounds absolutely amazing. Just like everything just happened with perfect timing. When I, as an educator myself, I have looked back and I've reflected on, you just mentioned this as well, kind of you had like a traditional typical education. I also reflected on what I was taught in school when it came to working class history, when it came to labor history. And to be honest, it was not that much. It's not the fault of my teachers. I had amazing teachers and they inspired me to become a social studies teacher. There were a lot of things that were lacking. Of course, there's like here and there, you do have some labor standards in a couple states. Why do you think that we don't have more labor and working class history that's represented in our K-12 standards across the United States? I know there's a few sprinkled in throughout different states, but it's completely inconsistent.
5: Absolutely. I mean, in some ways, my answer to that is very simple, right? We live in a capitalist country where understanding the power of labor is incredibly dangerous to capital, right? And labor history is a wealth of information of strategy, of organizing strategy at your workplace, right? Which is a level of power, a lever of power that we've only just begun to see the working class in this country use more and more. You know, I think the Chicago Teachers Union really has been doing some tremendous work, but you know, it was really just a couple years ago during COVID where you had the Starbucks organizing, the Amazon labor union forum, right? Like these are things that, you know, the working class has really been a sleeping giant most of my adult life. And I think that's very related to how hidden United States working class history is from students and working class kids.
4: I will say that I think sometimes there's a little bit of excuse that labor history and working class solidarity, the history teaching it is not necessarily always the most straightforward topic to teach. History is super nuanced no matter what angle you go at. I think sometimes it's not always necessarily a pleasant history. There's two truths that we have to acknowledge. One of those things is kind of getting students hooked on in and interested and bringing those stories and those voices alive. What do you think, in what ways do you think we can help labor history come alive for our students? But kind of helping them build those foundational skills for their post K-12 lives. I mean, or as I know sometimes in the education world, we like to call 21st century learning skills.
5: One of the most important 21st century learning skills that often isn't on the standards is how do you organize at your workplace, right? And I think we have to give students a taste of that in the classroom, right? And so, you know, there's this excellent book put out a while ago, actually, in the late 80s by Bill Bigelow and Norm Diamond. But you can access the whole book for free digitally on the Zinn Education Project website. It's called The Power in Our Hands. And then when I was a teacher, I would always use several lessons from The Power in Our Hands that really brought labor history to life for my students. So one of my favorite lessons was called the Organic Goodie Simulation, where I basically, you know, I'd go, depending on what school I was teaching at, I would go into some, you know, long abandoned hallway or room to find whatever machine parts I could for this, you know, organic goodie machine. And you'd come into the classroom and you know, I'd close the door and I'd put the windows down and I'd tell students, okay, you know, imagine we're stuck in this room for the rest of our lives. And students would go, oh God. And I'd knock on the floor and say, obviously we can't, you know, grow food in here. But luckily we've got this organic goodie machine that produces the sustenance of life. And then I say, well, let me backtrack. I actually own this organic goodie machine and I'm going to hire some of you to work on it and pay you to work on it. And basically, you know, I split the room into half workers, half unemployed. And then you go through the organic goodie economy where the workers are getting basically enough to survive. And the unemployed, they're getting welfare. They're getting taxed by me as the capitalist. And the workers are also getting taxed to pay two organic goodies a day or something like that to the unemployed. So they're slowly dying and they clearly need jobs, right? And so then you just say, okay, imagine a couple weeks have gone by and you go check in with folks, you know, Shania, how's it going as a worker, right? You look like you're doing good. Okay. What about you, Jacob? Like, you're unemployed. You're starting to look really thin. You know, do you need a job? And you'll, you know, offer him a job for slightly less than the workers are making. And then you'll go over to the worker, one of the workers, and ask, hey, will you take a job for, you know, five organic goodies a day? They're, you know, making six. And they'll say, no, I want to keep my six. And then you say, okay, well, you're fired and you're hired. And all of a sudden, like, you know, often the class erupts like, oh, you know, like they realize, oh, wow, like we're actually, you know, you can be removed. And basically you just drive wages down until they organize. And there's a whole bunch of other things that you can do during the simulation. You know, you might hire a manager I'll kind of go over to the worker side and have them do ridiculous things like pull fake levers and push fake buttons and say, I am a happy worker, or things like that. If you hear anyone mention the word union or something, you immediately fire them. Sometimes I have them sign a yellow dog contract to introduce that concept to kids. But basically, whether they organize, it's a fascinating lesson because it often flips the script of classroom management in the sense that my classrooms where I have the least traditional behavior problems are often the classrooms that do the worst at organic cookie simulation. It's often the other classrooms that make me frustrated in this lesson. They're often the stars and they organize and, I've had kids try to take over the machine, you know. So all sorts of really interesting things happen. Whether they organize or not, the discussion afterwards is always incredible. So that is one of the key lessons. There's another phenomenal lesson on the Bread and Roses strike in there where you have students step into the role of IWW members trying to organize this massive strike with, it had like 40 different languages the workers spoke and, it sprawled over multiple different factories. And so they first are just confronted with the situation and have to figure out, how would you organize this strike, right? How do you organize 40 different languages, right? And then they're confronted with a series of what the organizers were confronted with during different parts of the strike, and they have to debate out what they would do. So, of course, I could give my students a reading on the Bread and Roses strike, but taking them through a role play like that, they internalize the organizing lessons so much more clearly, and it sticks with them.
4: What you're just saying, I mean, I taught seventh grade for many years, and I think simulations work great. I know personally, in my geography and economics class, I did the Figma Bob gang multiple years, and that was a hit with the students, the kind of blending of geography and economics together. And the discussion afterwards was key. And I know a lot of people are probably thinking like, well, that's great for a social studies classroom. But wouldn't you argue that a lot of these different simulations, a lot of these different stories and readings and these concepts can also be applied outside of, let's say, what people normally think like, oh, social studies, ELA, humanities, like these could be applied outside other subjects.
5: Absolutely. The newest Rethinking Schools book is Science Teaching for Social Justice, which has a number of incredible science educators writing about how they have tried to apply these pedagogical concepts to the teaching of science. You know, one of the lessons that really strikes me, that I always remember is Gretchen Craig Turner's lesson on the Tuskegee experiments, where she has students take on the role of various victims, perpetrators, allies, and talk through their roles with each other and kind of think through, this complicated history of scientific racism, right? Which had, a new relevance in the COVID era and so forth. So yeah, there's definitely ways to apply these in all sorts of classrooms.
4: This year, of course, is the 250th anniversary of the United States. I know many lessons this year are going to be focused on the historical figures and events that have been ingrained into our national mythos. But what historical moments of solidarity should we be including in our nation celebrating of its 250th birthday?
5: Yeah, I mean, well, first I'll just say, the summer issue of Rethinking Schools is about how do we teach the American Revolution and how do we complicate this teaching, right? Because during the American Revolution, we have to teach the truth about what was going on, which was also a genocide of Native Americans at that, during the American Revolution. You had partially the American Revolution was a fight to ensure the continuation of slavery, right? Certainly why slave owners were fighting in South Carolina, you know, and so you have to be able to teach those truths. Clearly, you know, I live in Philadelphia. We just had the panels at the, you know, Independence Mall that honored the people that George Washington enslaved, removed by the president and replaced with new whitewashed panels. So, you know, we think that actually we have to grapple with the deep and dark history of this country. But also, you know, I think it's important, as you said, right, these moments of solidarity to think through beyond the American Revolution. I mean, there's plenty of historians that talk about the Reconstruction era as the second founding, right? The amendments that come out of that era, you know, definitely kind of reshape America completely. You know, where the 14th Amendment, birthright citizenship, has been in particular in headlines lately. But also it's an era of Black-white solidarity in ways that I think we need to recover, right? The Union Leagues in the South, you know, multiracial organizations that trained political candidates, that made armed marches to the polls, that boycotted racist planners, right? And that history is crucial to uncover. And then I think also, you know, we need to look at the history of the New Deal, right? And I had, which also completely reshaped our country in significant ways, was a product of labor organizing, right? I have two lessons I wrote about in Rethinking Schools about teaching the Great Depression and the New Deal. And one of them, you know, the premise is basically it's an economic recovery conference that Franklin Delano Roosevelt calls at the beginning of his term, you know, and I think we have to think about, you know, his promise of a New Deal was kind of like Obama's promise of hope and change, right? When he was elected, there was not much content to it. And in fact, what we know as the New Deal, and what we think about when we think about the New Deal, the WPA, the Social Security Act, you know, the National Labor Relations Board, those things were really part of what historians call the Second New Deal, which happens when Franklin Delano Roosevelt runs for a second term. And that's really important because the first New Deal was actually somewhat conservative, right? He did things like bailing out the banks, right? Things that are pretty familiar to folks who lived through the last economic crisis. And it was not necessarily a pro-working class program at the beginning of his tenure. But what happens is the working class goes on the move, right? In 1934, you have three general strikes in this country, including a massive West Coast longshoreman strike that culminates in the San Francisco general strike. You have the Minneapolis, right, general strike in 1934 that happens with the Teamsters, right? And all these, of course, are led by communists, socialists, you know, with the Democratic Socialists of America on the rise today, incredibly

0: if our listeners, if they're interested in finding out more what resources are available for them to be teaching or just to learn more about labor education, or if they're interested in following you or more of your work, where can they go and who can they follow?
1: Yeah. So two websites to put on your go-to list, right, is rethinkingschools.org, where you can read several issues of Rethinking Schools and look through a lot of our archives. And I'd encourage folks to subscribe to Rethinking Schools. We're a quarterly magazine, we really try to be, we are by the classroom, we are for the classroom. It's an educator-powered magazine and one of the few national social justice teaching magazines that we have in this country. And then also zinedproject.org. The Zin Education Project was created by Rethinking Schools and Teaching for Change as an effort to provide free social studies curriculum to teach a people's history, little p, little h. So not just, you know, Howard Zinn's book, but Howard Zinn's method, which is looking at a bottom-up history of this country in order to understand it.
0: Well, thank you so much for joining us.
1: Thank you for having me.
0: And that was former educator and editor of the Rethinking Schools magazine, Adam Sanchez, discussing the importance of teaching labor education in our K-12 schools. I'm Christine Disming. Be sure to stay tuned to the second half of our show.
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5: Welcome to the Heartland Labor Forum. I'm Sean Saving. In the age of Trumpism, if your head ever gets to spinning, trying to understand the logic or motive behind what the government is doing, there is always one path that will steer you home. Follow the money. Whether it's personal profit for the president and his family or political favors to his biggest donors, it always comes down to one question. Who will benefit financially from this action? And this most certainly seems to be the case when it comes to an executive order issued by the president a year ago entitled Democratizing Access to Alternative Assets for 401k Investors. In it, the president instructs regulators to open up employer-sponsored defined contribution plans, or 401ks, to some of the riskiest types of investments out there, like private credit funds, hedge funds, venture capital. That's right, you too could become a vulture capitalist. Is the stock market not risky enough? I mean, are the people clamoring for new ways to lose their nest egg? Are all the things the nation's retirement systems needs, of all of them, is this really what people want? Well, our guest tonight thinks she knows why Wall Street wants even more freedom to use our retirement savings. And surprise, it's not because they want to make you rich. Eileen Applebaum is a senior economist and co-director of the Center for Economic Policy and Research. And she has co-authored two books on the private financial industry's impacts on the economy, Private Equity at Work, When Wall Street Manages Main Street, and Healthcare in the Age of Finance Capital, Public Funds for Private Gain. Dr. Applebaum, welcome to the show.
6: Oh, thank you, Sean. I'm really pleased to be here.
5: So most of our listeners are probably not experts in high finance. So before we get into this, could you start by defining some terms? Like, what is the difference between the private and the public financial markets? And why do we even have this distinction?
6: Sure. So as I'm sure your listeners know, the U.S. economy has been through stock market crashes and financial crises in the past that have caused a lot of pain to working people. Unemployment rises, people lose their jobs, their homes. And over the years, the U.S. developed regulations to manage financial markets. Banks, stocks, bonds, commodity trading, these are all regulated to protect investors

0: from losing their money and to avoid crashes. These are the public financial markets. But beginning in 1980 and continuing right up to the present time, the government has been deregulating financial markets. This enabled a secretive financial system that operates in the shadows without transparency or accountability to grow up. This includes private equity, hedge funds, venture capital, and most recently, private credit funds that make risky loans to companies that banks won't touch. These are the private markets.
1: I see. So this is sort of, this is the unregulated dark, the dark economy, or the dark financial markets, I guess. We don't really know what's going on in them. They don't have to put out quarterly reports. You don't get all of the disclosure you get with, say, a mutual fund or a stock or a publicly traded company, right?
0: That's right. And that's exactly right.
1: And so what is the administration's rule regarding our retirement funds? And this is, like, this is self-directed stuff. This is not our pensions. This is self-directed funds.
0: Exactly.
1: What's this rule proposal going to do?
0: Yeah, so it's the latest example of financial deregulation. And the administration is trying to undo the regulations that have protected the retirement savings and 401ks and similar retirement plans. Actually, there's $10 trillion in 401ks and $14 trillion if you include all the similar plans. And until this year, employers were required to do what is called due diligence and make sure the investments on the menu for 401k plans they offer are transparent, are accountable, are well-managed, and that the money is going to be there for workers when they retire. Employers could not offer risky financial products that were not transparent. As you said, they were in the shadows and nobody can see into them. They don't have to disclose things and they're not accountable. And in the end, we don't know if they will be able to pay out income when workers retire. They very likely may not be able to pay out what they promise. So private equity, private credit, and other unregulated private market offerings could not be included in 401k plans. Employees have the right to sue their employer. You might not know
1: that. Oh, I didn't know that. Okay.
0: Yeah, they have the right to sue their employer for putting their savings in high-fee, low-performing retirement products that reduce their retirement income. And this is what made employers very careful about the financial products they offered workers. But this year, the Trump administration's Labor Department developed a series of steps an employer can take to put risky private financial products in workers' retirement savings. It said that employers that followed these steps would be considered to have done due diligence, even if these products charge high fees or perform poorly. Well, that may lead some employers to offer private financial market products. But the take-up has been slow because workers still have the right to sue over high-fee, low-performing products. So the latest is that the administration has just proposed taking away that last protection for workers by making it impossible for them to sue an employer who follows the steps. Well, in that case, if the private financial products perform poorly, workers will be stuck with lower retirement income and nothing they can do about it. And of course, if employers know that they can't be sued if things go south for workers, well, then they have no reason not to put these fancy products into your retirement accounts.
1: Right. And most folks, barely understand what their retirement money is invested in anyway. I mean, and so this would just be another, look, they're promising these higher returns, but you don't necessarily know the difference between a stock index fund and a mutual, large cap or a, and then you got a venture capital fund in there somewhere. I mean,
0: that's exactly right. So they're not going to put your entire retirement into these alternative risky investments, but if they put part of your retirement into it and those things are risky, meaning they can go south, you won't lose everything, but your retirement income will be lower than it could have been.
1: So these changes, now this ability to invest in this private equity markets, that distinction was first, these things were first separated after this distinction between private and public back in the 30s, right, after the Depression. But then pension plans were excluded for a long time from this, but they've actually been able to invest in this for a while. So pension plans are not part of these rules, right? That's a different.
0: That's correct.
1: So pension plans are kind of already dabbling in this field a little bit anyway.
0: They are. And, okay. In some years they've done well, but not in recent years.
1: Yeah, so another.
0: We'll get to that later.
1: Yeah, as well as anybody who's had a pension knows that there's a lot of pension plans have gone under for various reasons, and maybe some of that is because of risky investments that would – maybe if they had invested in publicly traded stuff, it wouldn't have been so bad. So I would – where are we at? I want to say – now, would any of this stuff allow – because the new buzz for the last few years has been crypto. Does any of these rules changes allow people to invest – use their retirement savings, invest in crypto funds too?
0: Yes. So, of course, ordinary individuals cannot invest in private equity, things like that. But they can invest in crypto. And these rules do allow employers to include cryptocurrencies in the menu of assets that people can invest in. So that is certainly true. But my view of crypto is that it has no value. It's only use value is for criminals who want to hide their money and hide what they're doing. There are no legitimate uses for it. So it does not belong in anybody's retirement account. If a person has some money that they're willing to gamble with and that they can afford to lose, well, crypto is publicly traded, just like stocks and bonds. They can go on a cryptocurrency exchange and buy the crypto. Mm-hmm. And watch it go up, watch it go down. It's like a roller coaster. It's up and down and all around.
1: Right.
0: It doesn't belong in your retirement account.
1: Right.
0: If you want to have a little bit of money that you want to gamble with, and the other thing is you could watch it in the newspapers every day. Did it go up today? Did it go down today? It is publicly traded. Not regulated, but it's publicly traded.
1: Gotcha. Are there any of these private financial investment vehicles that you think might be okay that people should have access to? Or are they all just too risky, in your opinion?
0: They are just too risky. And that's why they haven't been there before. Employers have had to do their due diligence. And when they do, they say, well, whether it's a private equity fund, an infrastructure fund, a real estate fund, these things go up and down too much, and they could easily be down when you're ready to retire. So they've avoided them in the past.
1: Right. You are listening to the Heartland Labor Forum. I'm Sean Saving. Tonight I have Eileen Applebaum of CEPR with us to discuss why the private financial market is eyeing your retirement savings account. So we've talked about what these rule changes are, what they're allowing to happen now with the funds that you could invest in your own 401k if your employer chooses to opt into these rule changes. But you and others have written that these rule changes are not about, quote, democratizing access to alternative assets, as the president's executive order is titled, but really about something a little more, far more troubling, bailing out the floundering private financial market. I mean, can you tell us what's going on in the private equity world? I mean, is this driving this change of rules?
0: Yes. So private equity firms sponsor both private equity funds and private credit funds. And on both sides, they are in desperate need of a new source of funds. Mm. Your listeners may not be following the Wall Street Journal or the Financial Times.
1: Probably not.
0: But the financial press is very honest and is full of stories about the problems private equity funds and private credit funds are having. They are definitely looking for worker savings to bail them out. Mm. So let me just tell you a little bit about the problems. We could go on for an hour. But the first thing is that private equity funds are drowning in $3.8 trillion worth of unsold companies in their portfolios that they can't sell. Oh. Private equity is awash with what they call zombie firms. These are farms with companies that they've held for 10 or more years. They can't sell them, and no new money is coming in. So the way that the financial magazine Forbes put it, they are searching for lifeboats of new capital as they cling to portfolios of nearly unsaleable investments. Wow. Not being able to sell their companies means that private equity firms are unable to return cash to pension funds and their other investors. And as a result, these investors have less cash to put back into private equity funds. And so they're also rethinking, do they want to be in private equity funds? And fundraising has been a problem as a result. Almost a third of public pension funds scaled back their allocations to private equity in 2025.
1: Wow. That's a huge source of income for, that's a lot of money.
0: That's a lot of money. So it doesn't mean everybody's fleeing, but, you know, that does tell you something. Mm-hmm. And private equity funding has declined every year for the past 4 years. The Wall Street Journal reported that private equity funding fell to its slowest pace in the first quarter of this year. They need your 401k money.
1: I see.
0: Let's just take a quick look at the private credit funds. These funds have only been around for the past 10 or 11 years. They're not very old. They don't have a long history. They've been a really hot investment, delivering high returns to investors for most of that time. But the Wall Street Journal says that hot streak is over. Private credit funds have had to write down the value of a tenth of their loans by 50% or more because the companies that they loan to, remember, these were risky loans to begin with. The companies that they made loans to are struggling with repaying their debt. Oh. So the private equity funds, the private credit funds, they clearly need a bailout.
1: So I see. Is part of the reason these companies are having trouble is fears of AI, right? I mean, AI is threatening software companies. And a lot of private equity was in software companies, and that's one.
0: The private credit, especially.
1: Yeah. So, okay. Yeah. And what is it? So, what does it mean? I mean, for this sector and the broader economy, if these private investment funds do not get this infusion of new investor cash, like what happens if people, okay, they open these funds up, but people still say, you know what? I don't know enough about this. I don't want to invest in it. And they don't really get the money they want. What is this telling us? What broader impacts do we have here if these private credit markets continue to falter like this?
0: The private equity funds, if they go under, and sometimes they have gone under, mostly it's the companies in them that go under. But if they were really to begin to crash themselves, there would be a lot of local pain. Companies would go under, jobs would go away. Communities would be stripped of hospitals and retail, and the malls would all die, you know, that kind of thing. They'd be stripped of the kinds of organizations that were the engines of growth in those communities. But the failure of private equity funds is unlikely to lead to a financial crisis. But we don't know about private credit. It may be another story, because private credit funds are intimately connected to the big investment banks like Goldman Sachs. Oh. Goldman Sachs is a regulated company. Right. It can't have a private credit arm, but it can invest in a private credit fund. And so money comes from the banks, the big investment banks, to the private credit funds. And also, they're connected to the big insurance companies like Athene. If trouble in private credit funds has a negative effect on banks and insurance companies, that could trigger a broader financial downturn.
1: But
0: one of the things we don't have is information about these relationships or the amount of risk that this has exposed the banks and insurance companies to. So there's very little public information available. And your point about the investments in software companies is exactly right.
1: And that could trigger be the trigger of
0: that could be the trigger. And I may have misled you a minute ago. You talked about private equity and the software companies. Private equity owns many of the smaller software companies. So if the loans go bad, you know, the private equity is going to lose those investments.
1: Right.
0: But meanwhile, the private credit funds are not going to have those loans repaid. The investors are not going to get their money back. And that's why they're fleeing. Everybody can see that this is a possibility.
1: Well, thank you. Well, we are out of time. This is we're going to have to keep an eye on this. And folks, keep your eye on this issue as well. We are out of time. But Dr. Ockbaum, thank you for being on the show. We really appreciate it.
0: I missed that.
1: Thank you for being on the show.
0: No, thank you for having me. It was a pleasure.
1: We've been speaking with Arlene Applebaum, senior economist and co-director of the Center for Economic Policy and Research. Stay tuned for Safety First with Mary Aereo right here on the Heartland Labor Forum.

0: Hello, this is Mary Aereo for Safety First. First, black lung rates in Appalachia are as high as in the 1970s. From www.npr.org, updated August 5th. Respiratory therapist Marcy Freeman doesn't need a research study to confirm for her a return to the dark days of coal mining. She finds evidence in a stack of more than 150 funeral programs, all for former patients at her pulmonary rehabilitation clinic in Norton, Virginia. This aftermath is more dire than even black lung clinicians and researchers expected, according to new data published August 5th in the American Journal of Respiratory and Critical Care Medicine. Researchers for the National Institute for Occupational Safety and Health, or NIOSH, found that working veteran underground coal miners in central Appalachia are suffering from the incurable and fatal lung disease at higher rates in nearly 50 years. Miners working in Kentucky, Virginia, and West Virginia who've had at least 25 years underground have the worst rate of coal workers' black lung disease. One in three tested positive in x-rays conducted by NIOSH during the last 5 years. In recent decades, the biggest coal seams in Appalachia were mined out. Mining companies turned to the thinner seams that remain, digging through mountains to reach them and then mine them. That requires cutting lots of rock, and in Appalachia, that rock typically contains quartz, rich in silica. The result is clouds of coal dust and highly toxic silica dust. Next, workers deserve protection from deadly heat, not political rollbacks. From www.goiam.org for August 6th. Summarized from the IAM statement, as record-breaking temperatures continue to put working people at risk across the country, the Trump administration is pulling back protections for workers from one of the fastest-growing workplace hazards, extreme heat. Recent reports say the Occupational Safety and Health Administration, OSHA, has reduced the heat-focused inspections and enforcement efforts that were previously expanded under the Biden administration. The Biden administration's proposal of the nation's first comprehensive federal heat standard entails simple but necessary requirements for employers. Develop a heat illness prevention plan, provide workers with access to drinking water and shaded cooled recovery areas, allow paid rest breaks during periods of extreme heat, educate workers and supervisors on the signs of heat illness, and have a procedure for when workers show symptoms of heat stress. The proposal was expected to protect tens of millions of both indoor and outdoor workers. Now, while heat is already the leading weather-related cause of death in the U.S., congressional Republicans have advanced the Heat Workforce Standards Act to block implementation of the Biden-era rule, arguing those basic federal standards impose a burden on businesses. The IAM union will continue standing with labor allies across the country to demand enforceable national heat standards and stronger OSHA enforcement to ensure employers protect workers from preventable illness and death. Finally, Kansas City Utility silent for days on facts of electrical lineman's death from the July 18th Kansas City Star by Eric Adler. On Sunday evening, July 12th, within hours of being alerted that one of its workers, electrical lineman Joshua McKee, had been killed on the job, the Kansas City Board of Public Utilities, BPU, was quick to make a public comment, but the utility did not name McKee, a task taken up the next afternoon. But for 5 days and until Friday afternoon, when BPU, following continued media requests, released details on the incident, declining to provide or confirm the most basic information on the tragedy. It's weird, I'll be honest with you. It's strange to me that there's like this wall of silence, said Elizabeth Bailey, co-chair of the Powerline Contact Litigation Group with the American Association of Justice. The Kansas City Board of Public Utilities lineman Joshua McKee died around 6 p.m. in the course of work on a utility pole. Power went out Sunday along North 74th Street in Kansas City, Kansas, just south of Interstate 70. IBEW Local 53 released a statement confirming McKee was a member of Local 71 in Ohio, but worked alongside employees represented by Local 53. The Local 53 Brotherhood is heartbroken by the tragic loss of one of our brothers in the line of duty yesterday, IBEW Local 53 said, and this loss is being felt by everyone who knew and worked with him. This is Mary Aereo for Safety First.
1: And you can find our calendar on the Heartland Labor Forum Facebook page. We don't have time tonight to read the calendar, but there's a lot of really good stuff on it. Just go to our Facebook page. That's it for tonight's show. Tune in next week. We'll be talking about Abolishing Fossil Fuels, Lessons for Movements That Won by Kevin Young, and Be a Radio Star on the Heartland Labor Forum. 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
1: And that's what it is. It's a country song. Yeah, okay. Well, 1, 2, 3, 4. 1, 2, 3, 4.
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Good morning, everybody. This is The Mixtape. I'm your host, Marissa. And we just heard Kris Kristofferson's Bobby McGee. Yeah, I don't know. I'm always listening, right? I'm always listening. And so that came up, and I was like, oh, yeah, you know what? That'll be my opening song. I think that'll set a good tone. Yeah, we got a whole show for you today. We got some exciting news. Creepy Jingles are dropping a new track. And Brian from Black Cat Vinyl is now their drummer. And he's been in a whole bunch of bands, and he's always sending me cool stuff. But Brian's their drummer now. And he was like, hey, would you play the Creepy Jingles? And I was like, would I play the Creepy Jingles song? Of course I would play the Creepy Jingles. I love the Creepy Jingles. So they got a new song. We're going to be playing that a little bit later. It drops today. But they have a whole thing going on at Mini Bar on the 28th of August. And they're going to come in to my show and talk all about it. So at the end of the month, Creepy Jingles are going to come on my show. And I am starstruck. So that's coming up later. Until then, we've got the Sundays. We've got some Warren Zevon. You can't see this because this is radio, but I've got two people in studio with me today, and we're just having fun. Steve and Via are here, and they're learning from me, so God help them. But we have a full studio today, and it's so exciting. Yeah, we're going to start things off. I was going to come full circle because I'm playing Warren Zevon for Via. Yeah, so... you know, she was like, oh, you know, I'm learning about Warren Zevon. And I was like, Warren Zevon is one of my favorites of all time. So every time Via comes in, I'll drop a little Warren Zevon for her. Anyway, we're going to start things out with Dove Ellis. And this is called Little Left Hope. So, yeah. Good morning, everybody. Good morning.

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This is the mixtape. My name is Marissa, and we're just having a morning here. I can only see like half of the sky, but it's the half I see looks really, really nice. But we also hear like maybe there's a storm or brewing, so maybe the other side of the sky looks really dark. I don't know, but the facing north up Maine looks real. Or is that 39th? Nope, it's Maine. It looks really, really, really beautiful. So enjoy. Stick your head out the window. See what you can see. Coming up right now, we have some brand new Mountain Goats. They are coming out with a new album. Oh no, did it already come out? Oh, it came out today. Yeah, when I was looking up the album, it hadn't dropped yet, and I didn't really check when it was dropping. I knew it was soon, but it's actually today. So this is brand new, fancy, hot and fresh Mountain Goats for your listening pleasure. They came out with an album called Days, and there's a lot of sort of 90s, early 2000s references, and I don't want to call it a nostalgia album. I don't want to box the Mountain Goats in like that. But anyway, there is a lot of references, you know, there's a Candlebox reference and a Charlie Sheen reference. And, I don't know. It's an interesting album. I'm looking forward to actually digging in and listening to the whole thing. But this is the song we're going to hear is called Shallow Grave. And, brand new Mountain Goats. They're always making music, which is a good thing. So, yeah. And coming up, we also have some Otis Redding and some Marcy. So stick around. This is a mixtape, folks.

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wandering. And then we started out that set with brand new Mountain Goats and Shallow Grave. Their album Days just dropped mere hours ago. That's why I like being an early show. I can, you know, I can scoop people on a bunch of new music. Cause I'm up. Okay. So this next track is going out to my grandma. Her birthday was yesterday. She passed on 20 years ago this year. So, we do miss her very much. And so every birthday, my family has what they call the Feast of St. Shirley. And we all, you know, we try to, do all the things she loved. She loved good food. She loved, cats. She loved making art with people. She was an artist. She was just genuinely one of the coolest people ever. And nicest people ever. And just so happy to see you. And I don't know. I miss her. Anyway, there's this really funny story. We were having dinner. And she was talking about Jim Croce, but she was saying Jimi Hendrix. And she was like, yeah, Jimi Hendrix. I like Jimi Hendrix. And I was like, you like Jimi Hendrix, Grandma? And she was like, yeah, you know, Bad, Bad Leroy Brown, you know, Time in a Bottle. And we just cracked up. So for years, we razzed her about that. You remember when you got Jim Croce confused with Jimi Hendrix? So anyway, I'm going to play some Jim Croce in my grandmother's honor. This is Roller Derby Queen. Here on the mixtape.

0: You are listening to 90.1 FM KKFI Kansas City Community Radio. We just heard the Stray Birds with When I Die. Before that, the Twisted Teens and Hand Me a Cigarette. And then we heard Jim Croce with Roller Derby Queen starting out that set. And that one was going out to Shirley. Happy birthday to my late grandmother. She was a legend. All right. Well, right after, we're going to take a very short break. And then we're going to come back with some Shunk, some Man Woman Chainsaw. I love a good band name. And some CS Cleaners coming up next. So stick around.
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That was Shunk with a song called Sated. Before that, a band, you know, if you listen to the show at all, you know I love a good band name. So that was Man, Woman, Chainsaw. Man slash Woman slash Chainsaw. They are a band out of London. Album just came out this year. The song we heard was called Nosedive. And we started out that set with CS Cleaner. And CS Cleaners is a band out of Brooklyn. And they had a new album out that just came out, I think in June. And it's called What's This? So band out of Brooklyn. And we heard a song off that album called Man's Needs Milk. So yeah, man's plural. Or if that, I don't know. If you could say that. Man's Needs Milk was the name of the track we heard. CS Cleaner started out that set. Well, coming up, it's just about the top of the hour, which means you are listening to 90.1 FM, KKFI, Kansas City Community Radio. And we are going to hear ESG, band out of the Bronx. You know, I love a New York band. But fun fact, ESG is going to be playing Lemonade Park tonight. And I just saw, you know, I saw it. I didn't know it was happening until like 2 days ago. But I was like, oh my gosh, I gotta get to that show. Because I saw ESG open for the Yeah Yeah Yeahs at Radio City in 2010. Its Blitz album had just came out. I had never seen the Yeah Yeah Yeahs before. I got this like really last minute ticket because back then, you know, when things were sold out, they didn't really have an aftermarket yet, or it wasn't very big yet. So you just had to like get tickets. And sometimes, you know, things happen and they'll release tickets at the last minute. And so I actually got tickets and I was sitting behind Karen O's family and grandparents and mother and father. And I knew that because they were talking. They were like, oh, Karen's going to be, oh, blah, blah, blah. We're so glad you made it. And so this is at Radio City. And I was just in their family section. I didn't talk to them or anything, but it was just a funny place to be. So I think they must have had like, oh, so-and-so couldn't come. So they opened up a ticket and I got this ticket. Anyway, ESG opened for the Yeah Yeah Yeahs and it was tremendous. And it was just such a simple show, but they blew my mind. And so I'm going to go see him again tonight in Lemonade Park. So that's cool. I'm going to be super sleepy, though, but I'm going to power through. Anyway, this is ESG with Standing in Line.

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1: You are listening to 90.1 FM, KKFI, Kansas City Community Radio. The New Cut, that was a song called And As Always. The New Cut is the name of the band. Before that, Islands with the 9-minute epic Swans, Life After Death. And then we had ESG, who will be playing Lemonade Park, Standing in Line was the name of that track. They're coming tonight, so I'm going to be super sleepy, but I'm going to be at that show. Yeah. Coming up, we got some music. We're going to start things off with Red Kate, who is actually playing a benefit show at Lemonade Park on Sunday. So Casey's own Red Kate, I think it starts at 5. There's some other artists on there. I'll come back and I'll have more info for you. But this is Red Kate. She's in Love here on the mixtape.

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1: 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Whew, I feel like that was a really long set, but I don't think it was the longest one we've done. We just heard Datura 4 with a song called Under a Rock. Before that, Heather the Jerk and a song called I'm On My Way. And we started off that set with Hilly. And I gotta spell this for you because it's H-L-L-L-Y-H. Hilly. So, yeah, there's no vowels in there. I like to spell it for you in case you're trying to, you know, give the band some support, find them. I don't know. Hilly. H-L-L-L-Y-H. Hilly. The song we heard to start off that set, or wait, that's not true. The song we heard was Flex It Tagger. And then we started out that set with Red Kate, She's in Love. They will be playing the Veterans for Peace benefit show at Lemonade Park on August 9th. They will be with Mitch Walking Elk and Fiasco. So Veterans for Peace benefit, Lemonade Park, Sunday. Yeah, Sunday the 9th. So yeah, Red Kate. Anyway, I've got a lot going on, right? I wanted to tell you about the Lemonade Park show. I wanted to, you know, announce what we had heard, but also I have a very special, premiere. As I said, Brian from Black Cat Vinyl, who has, you know, he has multiple bands he's played in, and sits in with, and we always love to have him send us things. Well, he sent me a big thing last week and said, hey, I'm in Creepy Jingles now. And would you play our song? Say less, man. We would love to play your Creepy Jingles song. Well, they have a new song dropping today. It's called You Don't Trend. And they have a new EP coming out August 28th, where they will be playing a show at the Mini Bar. And that's super special because they will be coming on our show to talk all about it on that day. So I love the Creepy Jingles, and Creepy Jingles are coming on this little humble show August 28th. And I am tickled about it. So thank you, Brian, for putting me in touch. So we are actually going to hear the song You Don't Trend right now. So yeah, here's You Don't Trend, brand new stuff from the Creepy Jingles playing here on the mixtape. We have about 25 minutes left before Democracy Now! Comes on. Stick around. This is You Don't Trend.

0: The Kansas City Public Library Plaza Branch will host a screening of Seeds, a documentary that shows the centennial farmers in the geographical South. Using lyrical black and white imagery, this meditative film examines the decline of generational black farmers and the significance of owning land. The screening will be on August 8th, Saturday at 2 p.m. Director Brittany Shine will be in attendance following the film for a Q&A. More information can be found at kclibrary.org/events.
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This is Marissa. This is the mixtape. We're playing music for you between 6 a.m. and 8 a.m. every Friday, and we love, love, love doing it. We just heard Slater Kenny with Light Rail Coyote. Before that, Mount Fog, who I've been having in my mind is Mount Frog, but I'm looking at it, it's not Mount Frog, it's Mount Fog. Eyes in the Building. Before that, a band called Combat Naps. And again, you know I love a good band name, so I had to play Combat Naps. The song we heard was When This Wears Off. And we started out that set with the Creepy Jingles and You Don't Trend. That is brand new music from the Creepy Jingles that just dropped today. Thank you, Brian. And they are going to be playing a show at Mini Bar August 28th. More new music to come from them. And they're coming on my show on that day to tell you all about it. And, you know, if you couldn't tell, I'm excited about it. So, yeah. Here's some other exciting news. Sam Cooke's granddaughters have a band, and they're really awesome. I love Sam Cooke. I love classic soul music. I love doo-wop music. I love, love, love that era. And this is like, you know, modern twist. I don't know. It's really good. I can't wait to hear more. So yeah, we're going to hear the Womack Sisters. If I Let You is the name of that track. Sam Cooke's granddaughters. Legacy lives on, y'all. Legacy lives on. Here you go.

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We are hearing the beautiful stylings of Garrett Mims and the Enchanters with Crybaby. Before that, Shannon and the Clams with The Vow and the Womack Sisters. Brand new music from them. Sam Cooke's Granddaughters, If I Let You, is the name of that track. Do stay tuned for Democracy Now!, which is coming up any second. We are going to hear from Gomez until that comes on. Well, nope. You know what? We don't have time for that. She's about to come on. 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

0: Welcome to Between the Lines, presenting news and analysis of critical issues affecting our communities, the nation, and the world. I'm Scott Harris. This week we present William Leogrand, Dean Emeritus of the School of Public Affairs at American University, who examines the Trump administration's blockade of Cuba, the most serious threat to the island nation since the 1961 Bay of Pigs invasion. J. Patrick Kulikin, Editor-in-Chief of the Minnesota Reformer, who discusses local organizing as an effective defense against Donald Trump's threat to subvert the outcome of the midterm election. And Jason Stanley, Professor of Philosophy at the University of Toronto, who talks about his fierce opposition to Yale University's surrender to the Trump regime's demand for political and ideological alignment. But first, we begin with a summary of some of the week's underreported news stories.
1: In response to the Trump administration's costly tariffs on China, Beijing is expanding its export controls against the United States and American allies to create choke points that affect key U.S. industries. Last year, the Chinese government imposed new restrictions on rare earth minerals, now produced largely in China, which are essential for a wide variety of critical technology products. After Trump's state visit to China in May, Beijing announced new controls on a long list of exports. The Washington Post reports that Beijing has become much more adept in restricting the outflow of goods it produces, imposing political and economic costs on Washington while maintaining its competitive edge. China is pursuing these new restrictions at the same time it's working to cut its reliance on U.S.-supplied products such as advanced computer chips. With its new export controls, Beijing is positioning itself to both retaliate against trade restrictions and insulate itself from future economic sanctions. Chinese government policy advisors argue that their nation's new export controls are designed to protect China from Washington's clearly stated containment and suppression policy. Four western states that rely on the Colorado River are blocking an important settlement that would bring badly needed water to the Navajo and Hopi peoples in northern Arizona, where a third of homes lack running water. Colorado, New Mexico, Utah, and Wyoming stepped in to oppose congressional ratification of the largest tribal water rights settlement in U.S. history. Those four states are at an impasse with Arizona, California, and Nevada over new rules governing how the waters of the Colorado River are shared with nearly 40 million people. Congress and the White House, under both Democratic and Republican leadership, have declined to approve the settlement until all parties reach an agreement. One reason the four states oppose the settlement relates to a Navajo and Hopi plan to lease some of their water rights to earn desperately needed revenue. Because the drought-stricken Colorado River has shrunk dramatically over the past 25 years due to heavy use and as climate change delivers hotter, drier weather, California, Arizona, and Nevada will be required to slash their water use by 16% to 20%. Through 2028. If the U.S. labor movement hopes to increase its membership and improve pay and benefits for millions of American workers, it must prioritize organizing Amazon, one of the largest employers and most powerful corporations in the U.S. today. Thousands of Amazon workers have engaged in organizing campaigns in dozens of delivery stations, fulfillment centers, and air hubs. Although Amazon has responded by raising its starting wage to around $21 an hour, so far workers have succeeded in winning only one big unionization election at a Staten Island, New York warehouse, and as yet have won no union contracts. In recent years, union organizing at Amazon has been mainly supported by the Teamsters. But now that Amazon is aggressively entering new sectors, including groceries, healthcare, entertainment, and internet web services, The retail giant is threatening to weaken labor standards across many industries that could affect millions of workers. But now labor unions, United Food and Commercial Workers, Service Employees International, and others are considering making a serious commitment of resources to support a broader Amazon unionization campaign. But as In These Times magazine observes, winning against Amazon will require unions to spend tens of millions of dollars to sustain a multi-year organizing drive. This week's news summary was compiled by Bob Nixon. For Between the Lines, I'm Anna Manzo.

0: Through 14 Republican and Democratic presidential administrations, the U.S. has had an extremely hostile relationship with Cuba since Fidel Castro took power there in 1959. There was some thawing of relations under President Obama, 2009 through 2014, but that was quickly reversed by President Trump during his first term. Cuba is now facing an existential threat from the Trump regime, more serious than at any time since the Kennedy administration's support for the failed Bay of Pigs mercenary invasion in 1961. Trump, under what he calls a maximum pressure campaign, has tightened the U.S. embargo, blocked delivery of oil, and cut off Cuba's access to trade with dozens of other countries, with disastrous impacts on the island's energy, economy, and health care. Between the Lines' Melinda Tuhu spoke with William Leogrand, professor of government and dean emeritus of the School of Public Affairs at American University in Washington, D.C. Here he discusses the history of U.S.-Cuba relations and the dire conditions faced by the Cuban people during this current crisis.
1: Yeah, the situation in Cuba is really desperate economically. The Trump administration has imposed the most severe sanctions on the island of any president ever, all the way back to 1959. And the result is that the Cuban economy is just grinding to a halt. The two big things that Trump has done that have really hurt Cuba is, first, the oil blockade, in which Trump coerced the Venezuelan government into ceasing all oil shipments to Cuba, and then threatened tariffs against any other country that dared to send oil to Cuba. Cuba only produces 40% of its own oil, so that means that, you know, the Cuban economy is operating on 40% of the energy that it would normally have, and it's just, it can't function that way. No modern economy could function that way. The other thing Trump has done is to impose, or threaten to impose, what are called secondary sanctions on foreign companies doing business with Cuba. So, for example, if you're a hotel company, a European hotel company, and you have a joint venture with a Cuban hotel company to manage a Cuban hotel or to recruit tourists to go visit the Cuban hotel, now the Trump administration is saying, well, if you're going to work with the Cuban company, then you're not going to be able to do business in the United States. And so when foreign companies have to choose between doing business in Cuba and doing business in the United States, it's a no-brainer for them, right? They're going to sacrifice their Cuban business before they'll sacrifice their U.S. business.
2: There have been a lot of criticisms of how the Cuban government has handled its own economy. And why the heck didn't they transition, like, you know, 30 years ago or 20 years ago to solar? I mean, what was going on with that? That just seems so obvious.
1: A couple of reasons. Number one is that they were getting oil at highly subsidized prices from Venezuela. And number two, solar was a lot more expensive 10 years ago than it is today. They had a strategy to move toward 30% of renewables by the end of this decade, but now they've accelerated it dramatically.
2: I don't know if it's starvation is the right word, but there's just tremendous impacts. And so can you talk a little bit about that?
1: So the Trump administration claims that its sanctions are aimed at the Cuban government, not the Cuban people. But that's really disingenuous. The kinds of sanctions that they're imposing, which are aimed at cutting off oil shipments to Cuba and aimed at cutting off Cuba's ability to earn foreign exchange currency, which it needs to import food, medicine, and fuel, those all have immediate impacts on the average Cuban. Today in Cuba, there's no public transportation because there's no fuel. The electricity is out 20 hours out of 24 in most places because there's not enough oil and because the equipment keeps breaking down and they can't buy spare parts. Hospitals are not able to conduct surgeries because the electricity is not reliable and they can't get fuel for their generators. They can't import medical equipment for lack of money or medicine that they don't produce themselves for lack of money. Schools are basically closed. Most factories are operating at a reduced schedule, if they're operating at all. And malnutrition is spreading on the island because Cuba has to import 70% of its food, and it just doesn't have the money to do it.
2: the State Department came out with this paper basically making Cuba the center of the communist effort to overthrow the U.S. and has gone after a lot of groups in the U.S. who have shown solidarity with Cuba. A lot of people think this is absolutely absurd, but what possible impact do you think it might have on this whole situation?
1: This report is essentially one big conspiracy theory in which Cuban intelligence is behind every bush and responsible for every progressive organization and movement in the United States since the 1960s. It could have been written by Joe McCarthy himself. I think it has two purposes. One is to continue the drumbeat of war to try to justify military intervention in Cuba. But the second objective of this is very much in line with the Republicans' emerging strategy for the midterm elections, which is to brand Democrats as communists.
0: That was William Leogrand, professor of government and dean emeritus of the School of Public Affairs at American University. Learn more about the current crisis in Cuba by visiting our Between the Lines website at btlonline.org. Since Donald Trump took office for a second term in January 2025, his administration has been relentlessly focused on interfering in this November's midterm election through unprecedented mid-decade gerrymandering, issuing unconstitutional executive orders, making threats against state election officials, and spreading false conspiracy theories, asserting he lost the 2020 election due to massive voter fraud. In a recent speech, Trump promoted the false narrative that the Chinese government has interfered in U.S. elections. The president's effort to end mail-in voting and pass the Save America Act that would likely disenfranchise some 20 million voters have thus far failed. His administration has seized ballots and election data in Georgia and Arizona as it launched an FBI investigation of a voting rights group in Ohio. Trump's multi-pronged strategy to manipulate the outcome of the November election includes a threat to order the military to seize ballots in key cities and declare a national emergency that could suspend the counting of votes. All these actions designed to interfere in the election come amid Donald Trump's lowest approval ratings of his two terms, while polls indicate Democrats hold an advantage in voter preference ahead of the midterm election. Your reporter spoke with J. Patrick Kulikin, editor-in-chief of the Minnesota Reformer, who discusses his recent article titled "The Blueprint for Fighting Trump's Attempt to Sabotage the Election, Drawn Up in Minnesota," about progressive organizer Duran Trance's 14-page internal memo titled "Act Free to Be Free," which asserts that local organizing is the most effective defense against Trump's midterm election subversion plan.
3: On the one hand, we have this advantage of an election administration process that is very decentralized. So all the votes are counted at, generally speaking, at the county level. And, you know, there's thousands of polling stations and counties that are doing the work. So it's not all centralized in the federal government. So that protects it, insulates it to some degree. So he's using all these other tools at his disposal that are kind of sort of their intimidation, and they seem to be kind of trying to create chaos around election tabulation. So if you put all these together, instead of thinking of them as discrete events, if you really think about them as a group, you see that there's a purpose here. And so think about what's going on. You know, this in 2026, there's in Georgia, there was the FBI raid of Fulton County. In June, FBI raid agents raided something called the Ohio Organizing Collaborative. The Justice Department is suing states over their refusal to provide voter rolls. They're apparently investigating the Wisconsin results from 2020. So it's a lot of the 2020 vengeance tour here. The Justice Department sending election monitors to suspiciously blue states. You know, look at all this stuff, and a lot of people might say, well, that's, you're just drawing some conspiracy theory here. But I think if you look at the past and Trump's behavior the last decade, I mean, his first major election was the Iowa caucus. He lost. And remember what he did? He immediately said it was fixed. And so that is his MO. And then, of course, in 2020, he tried to fix the election. It's pretty clear. And so why wouldn't he try to do the same thing again? And I think people who don't see that, and you mentioned the lackadaisical response of the Democratic elites, to not see that I think, is to be blind, willfully blind. And I think that's part of the reaction of a lot of Democratic primary voters around the country and why they're siding with these outsiders and Democratic socialists and so forth, because they're frustrated that they look at the Democratic elites and they see people who have seemed to have put blinders on to what is potentially happening here.
0: In your article and in the memo written by Doran Schrantz, there's a real serious discussion about the need for preparations well in advance of Election Day to prepare for massive civil disobedience and just large numbers of people in the street, because that's the lesson we've seen from other nations that have risen up to prevent a fascist or authoritarian takeover in countries all over the world. We've seen it on our TV screens. Now we may be in the thick of it ourselves.
3: I mean, the one thing I would add is that the types of things that they want people to do aren't, it's not just prepare for large demonstrations, although that is certainly important, but there needs to be legal, political, press, and public, tactical and operational, grassroots deployment. So there's all these different categories of different roles that people need to play. And if people are looking for something to do, it definitely would be see if there's a civil society group in your state that is doing this kind of work. Or at the very least, you can sign up to be an election observer or an election judge. And so that way you can be a witness to everything. So the preparation needs to start now. People understand who counts the votes and then who certifies the votes. I mean, she has this amazing paragraph in the memo about doing a power analysis. And she says, knowing who sits in which seat is not enough. You have to ask who has leverage over that person. What does it take to move or block as a specific decision? Who are the allies already inside the system? What is the procedural timeline for each key decision? Who could be positioned for sabotage, et cetera, et cetera. So as the aftermath of 2020 was happening, we were all sort of, I think a lot of us were just in the dark. We're like, okay, what happens next? And I think this time it's just important to be truly prepared for all these different possible scenarios. And then even do rehearsal, you know, so if they show up with, you know, a bunch of MAGA types demanding that the vote counting stop, then you have to have a counter demonstration and be there to support the people who are counting the votes. You need to have a press operation set up. You need to have a legal operation set up. It's not something you can do the day of the election. Like, oh, this is happening. Now what do we do? I mean, that cannot be the response on the day after, or the night of the election, or the day after, or the days after.
0: That was J. Patrick Kulikin, editor-in-chief of the Minnesota Reformer. Find a link to his article titled "The Blueprint for Fighting Trump's Attempt to Sabotage the Election Drawn Up in Minnesota" by visiting our Between the Lines website at btlonline.org.

0: In a months-long campaign, the Trump administration is seeking to control university and college admissions policies, curricula, hiring guidelines, erode academic freedom, and suppress campus protest. The regime is threatening some of the nation's elite institutions with millions of dollars in funding cuts, the withdrawal of accreditation, and the loss of nonprofit tax status to compel compliance. On August 3rd, Trump's education secretary, former pro wrestling CEO Linda McMahon, demanded that all of the nation's universities publicly respond to a series of questions about their institution's admission policies, foreign influence, affordability, and campus free speech guidelines by the end of the year. Yale University's admission policies have been under investigation by the Trump Justice Department since May, and Yale President Maury McInnes is currently negotiating with the administration to reach a compliance agreement that's drawn strong opposition from faculty, staff, students, and alumni. McInnes acknowledged receiving Secretary McMahon's recent demands, stating that she's gathering input from the campus community on how the university should respond. Your reporter spoke with Jason Stanley, professor of philosophy and chairman of American Studies at the Monk School of Global Affairs at the University of Toronto, and author of the widely read book How Fascism Works. Professor Stanley, who until last year taught at Yale, relocated to Canada with his family, citing deep concerns over Donald Trump's authoritarian rule. Here, Professor Stanley discusses his fierce opposition to Yale, or any other university, surrendering their independence to the Trump regime's demand for political and ideological alignment.
1: Linda McMahon, the Secretary of Education, has issued a letter to ask universities to prominently post on their website how they're addressing the crisis of higher education, and statements of principle to be posted prominently on institutional websites. They're manifestly completely incoherent. They call for intellectual pluralism, which here is, of course, calling essentially to hire conservatives. It calls for depoliticizing academia, but at the very same time, it says that American universities must put Americans and American interests first and orient the research enterprise to support the country's economic and security needs and putting American success, societal success, ahead of global commitments. I just want to say that this is what far-right movements, including the Nazis, said universities were for, to promote national interests. So authoritarians regularly call on universities to promote national interests above, say, interests of truth, knowledge, freedom, human rights. So this is very clearly a politicization of the university. It's calling on the universities to serve in American security interests. So the interests of American empire. So, for example, presumably the interests of Israel, the current Israeli government, and whoever else the United States is saying is an American security interest. So this is a clear call for the politicization of the university. And President McInnes sent a letter taking this very seriously and saying, let's have like a university-wide discussion of how we can meet this, when this is a very clear call to politicize the university, to stack the university with people with certain political viewpoints, so bypassing experts. And McGinnis' cover letter has no critique of this at all. It's a complete whitewashing. It's basically saying Yale is going to support and stand in line with this. There's no critique of this obvious political document. Furthermore, the Trump regime, Linda McMahon has given two examples, which are really the Trump regime's now signature documents that the Trump regime is using as its flagship statements for its higher education policy. McMahon writes, in May, Yale's Committee on Trust in Higher Education boldly acknowledged that the dilution of academic standards and domineering monoculture have badly eroded public trust. They also list the charge from the presidents of Vanderbilt and Washington University, unfortunately, a committee of scholars, four of whom are analytic philosophers, as I am, which described the politicization of the humanities and humanistic social sciences. So history is going to remember the two documents that really stand for the Trump administration's policies and views of higher education, as Yale's Committee on Trust in Higher Education and this committee, what we're calling the Boghossian Report in philosophy. So Yale really looks like it's really trying to angle to be the face of the Trump regime's remaking of higher education. And, you know, I know that many people who were involved in the Yale's Committee on Trust in Higher Education didn't want to go down in history this way. But unfortunately, it was easily foreseeable that this would happen, that the whole premise here is that the public has lost trust in higher education.
0: Is there any chance that the organizing of faculty, staff, students will have some impact, have some positive effect on President McGinnis and the Board of Trustees, and how all these negotiations, or what maybe, as you described, capitulations, will turn out?
1: A bunch of professors at Yale University have really stood up in this moment, students as well, to really save Yale's reputation, because this is really almost an existential threat to Yale, that Linda McMahon is lifting up Yale's Committee on Trust in Higher Education, saying it boldly acknowledged, you know, the university monoculture. In history, we'll see Yale as, you know, the Trump university. And I do think that there is significant faculty pushback at Yale. The Yale chapter of the American Association of University Professors has been particularly loud and heroic. And it really is about saving Yale, an institution that I love.
0: That was Jason Stanley, professor of philosophy and chairman of American Studies at the Monk School of Global Affairs at the University of Toronto, who taught at Yale for 12 years. He's the author of How Fascism Works and Erasing History. Learn more about opposition to Yale University's negotiations with the Trump administration by visiting our Between the Lines website at btlonline.org.

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Our theme music was written by Richard Hill and performed by Mikata. This week's program was produced by Susan Bramhall, Mary Hunt, Anna Manzo, Bob Nixon, Melinda Tuhus, and Jeff Yates. For Between the Lines, I'm

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2: This is Understanding Israel-Palestine, and I'm Eamon Ormseth, your co-host for this week's episode. Today, we're talking with Bryce Green. Bryce Green is an organizer, student, and writer based in Bloomington, Indiana. He is currently pursuing a PhD in informatics at Indiana University, where he is involved in numerous struggles on campus. He was a member of the Coordinating Committee for the Indiana Graduate Workers Coalition and United Electrical Workers, a union for graduate students fighting for recognition from IU. As an undergraduate, he helped found IU's Palestine Solidarity Committee. He has published about his struggles on campus in the Electronic Intifada, and he is also a media critic with works published in Fairness and Accuracy in Reporting.
3: Bryce is a panelist in the upcoming Voices from the Holy Land film salon entitled Marketing the Genocide, Israeli Hasbara and the Brainwashing of America on Sunday, August 16th. 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
2: Bryce, welcome to the show today.
4: Thanks for having me.
2: I know our listeners can't see the video, but I see you've got full bookshelf in your background here. What are you up to this summer? I'm sure lots of reading, getting ready for the fall semester.
4: Yeah. I'm not reading as much as I would like to, but that's only because I've been doing a lot of,

0: the struggle to get recognized as a union, so then we can negotiate diversity over wages, conditions, expectations, etc. And you know, that's certainly rewarding work. It's a great way to meet other people who are interested in kind of leftist politics or even just like pro-labor politics. And it's and we, despite not being recognized, the union has got gains, including raises and some policy changes that we've demanded. And so it's really heartening work. But of course, I'm also doing Palestine, the Palestine Solidarity Committee. I helped co-found that organization back as an undergrad when I was just learning about the conflict, when I was just learning about, you know, the empire, wars, colonialism, and Zionism. And, you know, I got really involved in, you know, trying to do something about it. You know, of course, there was a break in continuity, especially with the pandemic in which students weren't there. But when I came back for grad school, and after October 7th, there were younger students who were getting it started back up, like, you know, like a new and improved organization. And so I got involved at that, you know, part of the Palestine encampments on our campus, the Liberated Zone. There I was targeted for arrest and banned from campus for 5 years. You know, the prosecutor ended up dropping the charges, and the university ended up rescinding that ban just because it was so clearly ridiculous. But that encampment actually lasted 100 days. I think it was perhaps one of the longest summer encampments that occurred that summer. There's a lot that was learned there. It was an educational experience. The university, you know, the goal of the encampment was divestment. The university, like many cases around the country, remain unmoved by the encampment, are still invested in Israeli bonds. They still have these connections with, you know, pro-Israel organization to, you know, use their guidelines to police student speech. You know, the president shows up to Israel Palooza on campus, which is a thing that we have. it's kind of ridiculous, but we're definitely seeing, you know, the Thai people are getting more interested in these issues. The polls nationally have shown that the student intifada, as it has been called, is viewed more positively. Like more people in America have more positive views of Palestine than Israel. I mean, and that's a major sea change. And the activism that me and comrades have done, I think, was an integral part in helping to shape that public. So yeah, I'm definitely doing some other stuff in Bloomington, but that gives you a taste of what's going
1: on. Sure, and it's Wednesday, August 5th, as we're speaking, and I know that Abdul Sayed is not technically a member of DSA, but he just won his primary, as we've seen other pro-Palestine candidates winning Democratic primaries. And in the case of, you know, Mamdani, the mayoralty in New York, as you're speaking as an organizer with DSA, I know that, you know, Palestine solidarity has been a central plank of DSA's platform for many years now. So how does this orientation to Palestine fit in with the larger socialist vision, in your view?
0: Well, I think it's clear that anyone who calls himself a socialist should also be an anti-imperial, right? It shouldn't just be, well, I want my people to have benefits of, you know, privilege of a social safety net, et cetera, worker control, what have you. It's not just about your own people. It's about a universalist and international. And, you know, if you understand anything about the way that the empire works, like, it is essentially, you know, it's capital. It's wealthy corporations, the nation state apparatus that are subordinated to the interest of profit. And if we look at what Israel is, I mean, they kind of call themselves a startup nation. And historically, that's really been the case. It's a creation of and a kind of a partner in a Western imperial backed up by capital. One of the reasons that America supported Israel's creation was, in addition to some of the lobbying that was going into the presidential administrations, is also the strategic calculation of having you know, I think Alexander Haig called it an unsinkable aircraft carrier in the Middle East. I mean, why does the U.S. want to control the Middle East? And then you go back to hydrocarbon oil, the petroleum system that undergirds the entire U.S. dollar. And so, I mean, liberation for Palestine, even on it, like, it's obviously important on its own right, but it's also part of this global anti-imperialist struggle. And if you're a socialist and if you're an international, this should be at the forefront of any analysis of international affairs.
1: Yeah, and so looking at the empire, as you say, and Israel's role in the U.S. empire, it's easy to look at the hard power, the weapons, the army, the navy, the military. You know, the war in Iran, we saw in both instances about a year ago, and in the more recent iteration, Israel playing a central role bombing Iran. So we see that hard power, but I invited you on the show today to talk about the other side of that, which is termed in Hebrew hasbara, which functions as a word basically for promoting

0: pro-Israel worldview. In Abdullah Sayyid's recent primary win, AIPAC spent, you know, $60 million. So what is your view of this component of U.S.-Israeli empire and how it functions?
1: All right. Well, one way to understand the soft power is as a way to get the hard power, right? You know, you don't get the weapons unless people are convinced to send you weapons. And that's why the Israeli-American alliance, like the Zionist faction within the American empire, that's why they spend so much time, money, and energy on shaping opinion. They spend millions of dollars on like bot farms to control online discussions. They spend millions of dollars on, you know, books and speaker tours, and they get students on the trip, and they on these trips they give them a very skewed version of history, and that becomes the common sense of an entire class of people when this kind of propaganda effort is widespread enough and well funded, which it certainly is. I mentioned that it's capitalism that's really driving all this. It's the fact that the Zionist vision has fused itself with American Western capital at large. The power to shape opinion, in part, is driven by that sort of capitalist. Like the marketing industry is $1 billion industry. They have consultants figuring out the best messaging to target people, and this is completely separate from the direct political spin, you know, and buying candidates, which is relatively straightforward and easy, especially in America. And so, like all of that apparatus goes toward shaping American opinions and shaping global opinions with the intent of getting America to provide Israel with that hard power that it, and this is the essence of Hasbara, this is the essence of propaganda. And as we're seeing, it's being used to support an active genocide. And the Israelis are highly conscious. In fact, if you want an example of at least the Israeli orientation towards college campus, I think it was back in 2018, the Electronic Intifada, they published a documentary series, or they leaked an Al Jazeera documentary series that was canceled, which, I mean, itself an interesting example of Hasbara and propaganda, the way media institute. But this documentary series, the first part of that series focuses on college campuses. They had someone kind of infiltrate the world of Israel opinion makers and had an undercover camera. And some of the people talking, I mean, it was like directly in the Israeli government. I think it was their minister of strategic affairs, some similarly named position, who was talking about just like the importance of pouring millions of dollars into coordinating with student groups in America. This is an Israeli government official talking about the importance of coordinating with student groups and waging war in the information space in the American universe, because it's just so important that this population, or at least the politically active part of this population, takes Israel's assumption at face value, and that for the people who might not have those same views, it becomes the path of least resistance for them to go along with the dominant pro-Israel position. And that's the position that America has been in for, really the last 50 years, more or less, if not long. With this genocide, with the horror of Zionism, with the oppression of the Palestinians being put on display so clearly, this has caused a shift in public opinion, and driven in part by activism, it's driven in part by new media environment, it's driven in part by just Israelis being completely, unrepentant about this in public. But in any case, it has caused a political shift that Israel, by the way, is very concerned. And I think that much of their current behavior can be understood with this in mind, right? Like they see the writing on the wall that America is no longer as pro-Israel as it was. You can't guarantee that the future generation in 10, 20, 30 years is going to, kowtow to Zionism. And so that probably is behind, in my view, their kind of go for broke mentality on their desire to continue expanding into Gaza, their ramping up of terror in the West Bank, the expansion into Syria, the expansion into Lebanon. They realize that their time is limited, that if they want to achieve this, kind of fascist greater Israel dream of just infinite expansion, if they want to achieve that, there's a limited time in which the big brother, the one who's paying the bills, the United States, is going to tolerate. It's our job as activists to, bring that situation about as soon as possible to minimize the damage that this entity Israel can do in the meantime.
0: If you're just tuning in, this is Understanding Israel-Palestine, and I'm Eamon Ormseth, your co-host for this week's episode. Today we're speaking with Bryce Green, organizer, student, and writer based in Bloomington, Indiana. He's currently pursuing a PhD in informatics at Indiana University, where he's involved in numerous struggles on campus, including Palestine solidarity. Bryce is a panelist in the upcoming Voices from the Holy Land film salon entitled Marketing the Genocide, Israeli Hasbara and the Brainwashing of America on Sunday, August 16th. Listeners can register for the film salon at www.voicesfromtheholyland.org. Yeah, and just a fact for our audience that in 2026, the Hasbara budget for Israel was $730 million, which is 11 times what it was in 2023. Obviously, organizers like yourself don't have that amount of money on hand. So in your local context, how have you seen this Hasbara arm of the Israeli state manifest? And given the huge financial disparities, how do organizers overcome that disadvantage? And what advantages do they bring to this struggle against the Israeli genocide and occupation?
1: Yeah, one of the biggest things that can even go start to address that discrepancy, that disparity, is the fact that we have truth on our and we have right on our side. And it's not even a difficult case to make. It's very clear that Israel is massacring children by the thousand. You know, the bullets don't just magically appear in children's head. And it's very clear that the Israelis have continuously violated ceasefire, you know, killing well over 1,100 people in the period that is ostensibly a ceasefire. This is, you know, out in the open, and they're pretty unrepentant about it. And so once people start seeing, there's no amount of money that can change their mind, right? Like you can't see, you know, Israelis literally dancing on the graves of Gaza, you know, pictures of the hundreds of pictures of Israelis dressed up in the underwear of their victims after they've like taken their house, like Israeli soldiers, you know, wear like ladies' underwear, like post pictures about it. They would post TikToks of themselves blowing up, you know, an entire neighborhood. And at the same time, the Palestinians themselves are posting the result. They're posting, you know, the massacre of families. They're posting these buildings that are being blown up, and these brave journalists that are also being massacred by the dozen are doing their best to report on what's going on. And so once people see that, there is no propaganda campaign that can make you think that that's okay. The only people who think that that's okay are the people who have already adopted the world that it's all right for Israel to kill 100,000 Palestinian just to have a sense of security. There are people who believe that, and there are people who make that calculation, and they're like sick, twisted individuals. But they're not really the people that you need to read. I mean, like, if you look at a poll, you know, there are people, most American are actually unclear because of the information environment that they were unclear. This is at least in 2025, but they did not know who had killed more people on either side of the on Israelis or Palestinians. They didn't know. Like over half of Americans, they couldn't tell you who killed more people. But you know, for people who do understand the despair, they are far more likely to be critical of Israel's policy, critical of you know, America's policy in endlessly supporting. And so this is an information environment. This is a place where Hasbara can no longer have an effect because it's turning so many people. And I think we're seeing that with the Abdul al-Sayed win. I mean, there were 60 something million dollars in outside funds spent on Haley Stevens' campaign. I think 30 million of that was directly from APAC Super PAC. And that gave her like a 10-to-1, a 9-to-1 spending advantage over al-Sayed. And, you know, a lot of that funding, a lot of that messaging went towards portraying him as, you know, a crazy Islamist Hamas supporter who loves terrorism and, you know, does violence against women. You know, it's the classic scary brown Arab man trope. I mean, really shameful stuff. But Sayed just won. Like, he just won his race by at least a percentage point, maybe more, on a 9-to-1 spending gap. On a 9-to-1 spending gap. That just goes to show you the limited and diminishing return of Israeli Hasbara Day's information environment.
0: So you're a PhD student engaged in the production of knowledge and studying informatics. What is informatics, and what does your chosen field of study. Tell us about this information environment, especially for organizers attempting to push back against Hasbara.
1: Right. Well, informatics is essentially the interdisciplinary study of the relationship of computing, society, and technology, wrapped up in one. And it can go into a lot of different directions. Mine focuses on media stuff, using computational methods to analyze tech. I published a paper recently looking at the different uses of the word misinformation and disinformation, propaganda, conspiracy theory, fake news, things like that. And I actually have a relevant finding from that paper or from that study that didn't, I guess, end up in the paper. All those words, these bad information terms, I ran a study of which country are mentioned alongside those. I took every instance of those words in the top five newspapers over the last 40 and, searched the 25 words that surround each side of each instance of keyword. And so you can analyze the different ways in which different word frequencies change and rise over time. With any of these words, Israel was rarely used in conjunction. And when it was used to be misinformation about it. Israel's misinformation, Israel's disinformation, Israel's fake news was not really a topic and has never been a topic over the period that we studied. And I think that just goes to show you the ways in which, these terms can be used or not used in support of an agenda. If you're not going to use the term lie when discussing Israeli official state, but you will use the term lie when discussing, say, Russian official state, official enemy, that matter. A very good study from Adam Johnson. I don't know if he does the Citations Needed pod. He writes for The Intercept. He writes for his own Substack. A very good media critic. He recently came out with a book analyzing the ways in which different terms were used for different kinds of killing. The word massacre, for example, was used far more with killings of Israeli Jews or Israelis in general than it was for Palestinians, despite the massive discrepancy in the actual death tolls, brutal, terms like that, terms that evoke and are deliberately selected to evoke intense emotion, were used more in a way that was sympathetic to Israel's victim far more than Palestinian victim. And this is, it's downstream of this earlier direct hazard that I was talking about. It's downstream of Israeli government statements and this organization specifically designed to propagandize for Israel, because once you have those organizations in place, then you're selecting, you're selecting from, when you're hiring at these news organizations, you're selecting from a pool that has already been, touched and inundated with this Hasbara. So a lot of them end up fully accepting Israel's worldview. And that's not even a question. It's not even an editorial question. It's not a controversy. The New York Times, famously has a picture of one of Zionism's founder, Theodore Herzl, in their office. They have it in their office. The Atlantic, a paper, its owner, A, friends with Ghislaine Maxwell, but B, an editor, Jeffrey Goldberg, he was a prison guard for the IDF. Wolf Blitzer on CNN, I believe he worked directly for APA. The halls of these opinion-shaping institutions are lined with people who were selected by, this Zionist imperialist consensus, because, who owns these media organizations? I mean, it's very clear that they have interest aligned with the war state, the Zionist state, the vision for greater Israel, the vision for American supremacy in the Middle East and the world writ large. They're all part of the same class. And so the media coverage is downstream of these broader propaganda efforts.
0: Yeah, I think Noam Chomsky, the controversy, recent controversy with him aside, he said to a New York Times, about the New York Times, by the time you get a job at the New York Times, you don't even have to be told what to write about Israel and Palestine. You already know. But I want to get into what you could call the newest front in this digital information war, which is AI and the role that AI is playing in constructing our media information environment. There's a recent Israeli government initiative funded to the tune of $145 million to influence AI tools like ChatGPT. And as someone who studies sort of how language is shaped into information, given these new AI tools, these large language models, which are essentially probabilistic computers that determine the most likely response to a question. What do you see as ways that people are trying to push back against this massive new industry that is shaping the new information environment we inhabit?
1: Well, you know, to connect this to the broader like mechanisms of capitalism again, I mean, these AI companies are built on this, you know, data center expansion, and they've poured millions and millions and billions of dollars into this leverage money. A massive sector of our stock market is based on, in part, the success or the predicted success of these companies. And so the interests behind them are the same interests that, again, are behind American foreign policy, or behind the American support for the Zionist project. And so it, you know, just on that analysis alone, it makes perfect sense that these AI companies and these AI tools could be used in the service of, you know, the overriding Hasbara initiative. One of the things that you mentioned was this recent report by Nick, who was Nick Cleveland Stout at the Quincy Institute, you know, about these different ways in which the Israelis are directly, or the pro-Israelis, they're not all Israeli. A lot of the Zionists are crazy Christian, but they're trying to directly manipulate the training data that would go into large language in order to make it more pro-Israel. And there's already, even without these sorts of direct, it's kind of like a search engine optimization, but more like LLM optimization. The same basic principle: what you poison the wells will go to drink. They get the slop. Even before this, many people have ran all kinds of studies about what you're allowed to say, or like ask a question, does Palestine have a right to exist? And then the answer being, well, this is a question. I have to go into this UN, and there's, of course, you know, Israel's rights and blah, blah, blah. And then you would ask it, does Israel have the right to exist? It would be like, absolutely. States have the right to exist, peace and harmony. And that discrepancy is, there's obviously no way for me to know to what extent that is deliberately programmed in, and to what extent that it's just pulling from a poison data set. But the result is the same. And as more and more people rely on these tools for their sense-making, it creates a significant opportunity for intervention on behalf of the propagandists, on behalf of these pro-Israel. I think we're both old enough to understand that people don't always check their sources, right? That people absorb things about the world through osmosis, because they're not really, their defenses aren't up. They're not looking for Hasbara. They're not looking for propaganda. And so in that environment, this incidental exposure, the slight bias, could have a major significant effect. But the fact that people are fighting against these data sets, and the fact that more and more people are pushing for regulation of AI, is certainly a heartening step in regulating the and mitigating the effects of this kind of Hasbara. It's certainly not happening at a rate that I would like. Other countries, the U.S. doesn't really have a comprehensive AI legislation, doesn't have comprehensive rules about what you can and can't do with AI beyond what's in the legal code already. I would like to see that change dramatically. Whether or not these technologies are useful and good and a net social good as a whole is certainly a question worth lowering. You know, there are many useful things you can do with it, but if you've been on the internet once in the last 3 years, you've seen the kind of nonsense that gets polluting, that ends up polluting the airway. And so there's an open question about whether or not this stuff is needed or that should be used on a moral.
0: You make a great connection between this digital realm, which can often seem almost ethereal and beyond our grasp, and certainly not in, it's not clear, you know, who's driving the narrative, and these data centers, which are very local, concrete manifestations of this new AI revolution. And so what do you see as opportunities for local organizers to continue to, fight Hasbara going into the future, along, you know, given this as one example?
1: Yeah, definitely keep posting about Palestine. You know, people can often, downplay and call it hacktivism or call it posting on social. That is an important aspect of creating the information space that's conducive to Palestinian liberation and divorcing America's support from Israel. But of course, you should not stop there. You can always, fight against data centers, fight against the corporations that are complicit in genocide. The boycott, divestment, sanctions campaign. And you can go to their website and get inspired to have these campaigns locally. There's often many corporations that are either directly or tangentially tied to the Israeli war machine, the Israeli apartheid apparatus. There's campaigns who get restaurants to boycott any or other business to boycott Israeli products, Israeli goods, Israeli service. There are so many opportunities for engage. And then, of course, there's the political path. You know, you can engage in these political campaigns that are being explicitly anti-genocide and explicitly pro-Palestinian. Many people, again, can minimize or, criticize the role of electoral politics in making these changes. But at the end of the day, you are going to need policy change, and you're going to need people to make that policy change in the halls of government. And, you know, it's certainly not a front that you want to cede to the Zion. And so I encourage people to, you know, donate to these pro-Palestine campaigns, donate to, pro-Palestine groups that are doing work, you know, Palestine Legal, just to name one of several. There are a lot of opportunities for engagement. But the core of changing the system is it has to be, you have to capture the system to be able to change it, right? You're not going to beg and then have them just be nice, a victory because they're good and moral. They don't want to appear bad to, you know, their friends or whatever. No, these people don't care. You have to take political control, and that can manifest itself in different ways at different levels of government. With the new kind of freshman congressman class, I think there are many opportunities for them to act as a bloc to prevent the kind of unbridled American support for Israeli atrocities, the Israeli state, the Israeli project. There are many ways that 4, 5, 6 Democrats who are serious about Palestine can intervene in the process. This should be explored and supported aggressively.
0: Bryce Green, organizer, student, and writer based in Bloomington, Indiana, where he's currently pursuing a PhD in informatics at IU. Thank you for your time this morning, and I look forward to seeing you on the panel on Sunday, August 16th.
1: Thank you for having me, and I look forward to seeing you again.
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one of the best guitar players I've ever heard in my life, Jimmy Nace, from right here in Kansas City. That's the Nace Brothers from Well Traveled Road. And for the birthday boy, Mr. David Nace, the name of the tune, World We Live In. My name is Diana Lynn. This is the Tasty Brew Music Radio Show. We started the show off with purloined music from a band that was around back in the day, a bunch of Harrisonville boys, a group called The Strangers. And Strangers is spelled, was spelled S-T-R-A-I-N-G-E-R-S. We think the name of the tune is Fire in the Hole. I think it's Rest My Bones. But great, great banger to start off the show, followed by Ben Gage, my friend from Akron, Ohio, that's on tour right now in Alaska, I think. He put together a little recording of a show that he did like in a hardware store or something somewhere in Ohio, and caught some of the audio and sent it to me. It's a wonderful tune called Warm from the Ben Gage Trio. And the Nace Brothers brings up to date. Next up, we're going to hear some deep cuts from Robert Plant and Bob Seger. We'll get into some music from Amy Spies and Beth Bombara that are coming to Waldo Folk next week on Thursday. And I'm going to have some tickets available for that show for when those tunes are playing. So you want to stay tuned for that. Again, my name is Diana Lynn. This is the Tasty Brew. And this is some Robert Plant.

little bit of a deep cut there for you from Mr. Bob Seger. All right, I've got a couple of tickets available for the Waldo Folk Show that's next Thursday. Beth Bombara from St. Louis and my friend Amy Spies is coming in from Nashville for a show Thursday night. If you have been to Waldo Folk, you know what a wonderful listening room experience that is. And if you haven't been, this is going to be your opportunity. So when I get this queued up, and I'm going to play a tune for you from Beth Bombara and then Amy Spies, give me a call at 816-931-5534. And the third caller will be my winner. Here we go, Beth Bombara.

0: We do have a winner for the tickets for next week's Thursday, A Waldo Folk with Beth Bombara and Amy Spies. After these messages, we're going to play a little tune from Amy Spies, Be Not Disheartened. I'm going to have some tickets available for the Independence Roots Music Festival. Coming up later in the show, I'm going to do a set of music from some of those artists. So keep those dialing fingers handy. Not quite yet, though. I'll let you know. We'll be back with Amy Spies.
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Miss Shelley King from Austin, Texas. That sounded so good in my headphones, Shelley. I've been following her for 20 or 30 years. She has been traveling and touring quite often with Carolyn Wonderland. And if you saw Carolyn the last time she was here in Kansas City at Knuckleheads, you saw Miss Shelley King opening for her. I'm going to finish off the rest of this hour with some tunes about summer that I've been trying to get to for 4 weeks. And just haven't done it, but today's the day. We're going to take this home for the rest of the hour. We're going to hear next from Maura O'Connell, Christina Graves doing a great cover of a John Prine tune. And let's see, well, hopefully we'll have some time for Rhonda Vincent and Reese Palmer and the Waylon Jennings' coup as well. But thanks for Helen for calling in and getting those tickets, snagging those tickets to next Thursday's Waldo Folk with Beth Bombara from St. Louis and Amy Spies from Nashville, Tennessee. My name is Diana Lynn. This is the Tasty Bruce Music Radio Show. 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

0: Every time I hear that, I'm always blown away by the fact that that was a live performance. That was the Waylon Jennings live at the Mauch Chunk Opera House, from the Great American Songbook, Summertime. My name is Diana Lynn. This is the Taste of Bree Music Radio Show. I finally got that set in of summer music, summer-themed music that I've been trying to get to for about a month now. We started off with Austin's Shelley King, a tune called Summer Wine. From Mara O'Connell and A Woman's Heart, we heard Summer Fly. From Christina Graves, from right here in Lawrence, Kansas, we heard her take on one of the most lovely tunes that John Prine ever penned, one of the last tunes that he penned before he passed in 2020, a tune called Summer's End. We heard a bluegrass tune from Rhonda Vincent, Sweet Summertime. From Rissy Palmer, from the Back Porch Sessions EP, a tune called Somerville. And that brings us to the present with the Waylon Jennings. I wanted to mention before we take this break for Freeze Frame that a lot of the audio from these phone conversations and in-studio performances that I have here on the Tasty Brew are up and running and have been for the last 8 years now as podcasts. I started off on Anchor FM, but that platform was purchased by Spotify. So all of the podcast episodes are on Spotify as well as Apple Music. And I just posted this week conversations that I had in musical performances with folks that had been here in the studio with me from Lauren Wanamaker and Lucy Isbell. Also, My Politic from Pittsburgh, Pennsylvania. And let's see, I'm forgetting somebody. But coming up next, I will be posting on Monday the phone conversation and some music from Mason Bai, who was just recently here at Waldo Folk, a former member of the Old Crow Medicine Show. Also, I've put up a lot of playlists from all the artists that have been playing the Tasty Brew Music podcast and this show. I think I got up the year 2022, 23, 24, 25. I still have 26 to work on. So just a little programming note there. We will be back at the top of the hour after Freeze Frame. We're going to be spotlighting some of the artists that are going to be playing the Independence Roots Music Festival and also the Crossroads Music Festival. If you want tickets for Independence Roots Festival, I'm going to have some of those available, but you need to be listening while I'm playing some tunes from those artists. So stay tuned. My name is Diana Lynn. This is the Tasty Brew Music Radio Show, and you are tuned to 90.1 FM, KKFI, Kansas City Community Radio.
1: Hi, I'm Russ Simmons with Freeze Frame, KKFI's weekly look at the newest cinematic fare in theaters and streaming. The high-concept rom-com One Night Only has an original premise, but sketchy execution. In a future where premarital sex is outlawed, one night a year is left open for singles to hook up. Monica Barbaro and Callum Turner play singles looking for a brief encounter, but circumstances keep throwing them together and pulling them apart. There are a few clever moments, but One Night Only can never overcome its inherent phoniness. The twisted and blood-soaked horror comedy Ice Cream Man is morally repugnant, but for splat-pack filmmaker Eli Roth, the king of torture porn, that's kind of the point. The treats served up by a mysterious vendor in a small town turn the kids into homicidal zombies. The crazed and foul-mouthed kids do hideous things they're not nearly old enough to see on the big screen, and an army of makeup artists create the grisly mayhem. Ice Cream Man lands a few twisted laughs, but you may feel like taking a shower afterward. The Apple TV Plus sports comedy Ted Lasso, starring Kansas City favorite son Jason Sudeikis, is back for season 4. The first episode, which was shot here in town, highlights several local landmarks. Ted's former British employers come to town to try to persuade him to return to England and coach a women's soccer team. Fans of the series know exactly what kind of cheeky humor to expect, and season 4 serves it up in welcome fashion. Just seeing award-winning British actress Hannah Waddingham become obsessed with Gates barbecue sauce is reason enough to tune in. The documentary Cookie Queens focuses on four girls undergoing the joys and pressures of Girl Scout cookie sales season. It's sweet, but lighter than a thin mint. Well, that's it for this edition of Freeze Frame. Until next time, I'm Russ Simmons with Fox 4 and KKFI-FM. Freeze Frame!
0: All right, we're going to get started this second hour with some tunes from some of the artists that are going to be playing the Independence Roots Music Festival. We're going to hear from Beth and Brandon from an album that they recorded live at Waldo Folk, a tune called Sleep on It. We're going to hear from Hudspeth and Taylor. I think it's a Jimmy Reed tune. We're going to hear from Kian Byrne and Gully Washer. If you would like to go to the Independence Roots Festival, give me a call while these songs are playing. I've got a few pairs of tickets. I'll let you know when I'm done. But if you want to go, give me a call, 816-931-5534. First up, Beth and Brandon.

0: These Aches from Golly Washer, a set of music from some of the local artists, wonderful local talent that we have here in Kansas City, that will be playing tomorrow in Independence at the Independence Roots Music Festival. We started that set off with Beth and Brandon from their live record from Waldo Folk, a tune called Sleep on It. We heard Bright Lights, Big City from Hudspeth and Taylor, Kean Byrne with a single that he released called Take It Over, and These Aches from Rust Belt Revelations Part 2 from Golly Washer. My name is Diana Lynn, and I'm going to do a set of music here now. It's all new music that got sent to me this week from local artists in the last few days, and I'm not sure that it's the radio debut for most of these songs, but it's got to be pretty close. We're going to start with Of a Feather from Sarah Morgan and Callie Hunt, a tune called, what is it called? Something about a mule. Two mules. Two mules. They will be part of the lineup for the Crossroads Music Festival. This is brand new music from Of a Feather.
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There you have it, brand new music from Of a Feather. I don't know whether I was allowed to play that already, but I did it. I usually ask for forgiveness instead of permission. My name is Diana Lynn. This is the Tasty Brew Music Radio Show. And some of the other new music that I got this week is from Nicole Springer and Aaron Eats and a young man named Cody Dunning that I met a couple of months ago who came to one of the monthly Heartland Song Network Song Sanctuary sessions that we do at Peach Coffee, PH Coffee in the northeast part. We do it the third Sunday of every month. And Cody came to one of those sessions, and he sent me some new music. And the name of the tune is Pam. We're going to hear that from Aaron Eads. We're going to hear Eye for an Eye from her new music, a new EP called Monsters, and brand new music from Nicole Springer, who has recently moved to Tulsa, but still comes back to Kansas City from time to time to play. So here we go. New music from Nicole Springer, from Cody Dunning from Warsaw, Missouri, and Eye for an Eye from Aaron Eads.

0: Wasn't that fun? A bunch of new music from right here in Kansas City. That was Erin Eads and her new tune, Eye for an Ire, from her work Monsters. That's coming soon. Cody Dunning from Warsaw, Missouri, with his tune about his mama. Pam is the name of that tune. Brand new music from Nicole Springer from Tulsa, Oklahoma. And we started off with Two Mules from Of a Feather, Sarah Morgan and Kelly Hunt. I want to acknowledge the passing of an amazing musician that I came to know over the last 10 or 15 years. His name was Terry Buffalo Ware from Oklahoma. And I want to properly give homage to him probably next week's show. He played with everybody. Anybody that had anything to do with the Oklahoma music scene, Red Dirt, and the Woody Guthrie Festival. He was such an amazing, amazing, kind man. And succumbed to cancer this past week. And I've just realized or just discovered that there is a short documentary about Terry Ware, The Buffalo Roam, I think is the name of it. And that's Ware, play on words, which is his last name, Ware, W-A-R-E. I'm going to take a look at that over the weekend and put together a proper show next week that is an homage and tip of the hat to Terry Buffalo Ware. My name is Diana Lynn. This is the Tasty Brew Music Radio Show. I've also just discovered that I'm going to be hosting Siren Song tomorrow. So you get a double dose of me this week. Siren Song airs from 11 a.m. to 1 p.m. Central every Saturday with a rotating cadre of hosts. I'll be hosting tomorrow. It's all about female voices. I'll stay in my Americana bluegrass roots lane, but I love to also tip a hat to the ladies that I grew up with listening to back in the day. Emmy Lou Harris, Linda Ronstadt, Bonnie Raitt, folks like that. So if you're near a radio or a phone tomorrow and while you're doing your chores or out running around in the car, I'll be on the air from 11 a.m. to 1 p.m. tomorrow as well. Let's see. Got a couple of spots to play here. And when we come back, what shall we do? I think that we will play a tune from this artist that I just discovered at Woody Fest, speaking of. His name is Chuj Mackey, and he sings in Cherokee. And we're going to hear his take on a Bob Dylan tune. And we'll hear some Max Cooper, I think, as well. He's going to be playing the Crossroads Music Festival. So stay tuned. My name is Diana Lynn. This is the Tasty Brew Music Radio Show. 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

You didn't know that you needed to hear I shall be released in the Cherokee language. Now, did you? I just love this new artist. That's just amazing. Young man. Hope to make arrangements to have him on either by phone or in person soon. His name is Chug, C-H-U-G McKay. That is his English name. I will butcher his Cherokee name. I'm going to have to learn the pronunciation of these, phonetically anyway, of these tunes on his records. They're just amazing. My name is Diana Lynn. This has been The Tasty Brew. I've got about, 20 minutes more or so. I'm scrambling around here trying to figure out what I'm going to do next. But again, Midcoast Live is coming up at the noon hour, and my friend Maddie Lai is going to be the guest for the entire hour. I think

Desmond's going to be hosting her, and she's on the lineup for the Crossroads Music Festival. It'll be good to see her before I leave the station. Again, after Midcoast Live, we'll have the Jazz Geek from 1 to 3 p.m., Midtown Lounge from 3 to 5. Then we have, let's see, I'm trying to do this from memory, Rockabilly Mood Swing from 5 to 7 p.m. with Lenny G and the Howlin' Prowlin' Moondog, followed by Mr. Mike Lytle. And I believe Rick Dotteridge is coming in to do his one-hour residency that he does once a month. On The Real Deal from 7 to 9 p.m. And Scott Bunting, my friend, will be in to do his Moonlight Mosaic Tune show from 9 to 11. And I'll be with you again tomorrow on Siren Song from 11 a.m. to 1 p.m. Central. My name's Diana Lynn. This is The Tasty Brew.

couple of tunes from Max Cooper that's going to be part of the lineup for the Crossroads Music Festival. He was on Team Michael Bublé on The Voice a couple seasons back, and he's from right here in the Kansas City area. We're going to go out of here with some Our Native Daughters and some Danny McGowan. I will see you tomorrow on Siren Song. Again, my name is Diana Lynn. This has been the Tasty Brew Music Radio. Thank you for all the phone calls, for the tickets that we had for the Independence Roots Music Festival, for the Waldo Folk, and just for your kind attention and your phone calls today. I really appreciate it. I'll see you tomorrow again at 11 a.m. Central on Siren Song. I'm out of here.

0: Looking for something to do in the KC metro area? The KKFI Arts KC Go page is loaded with entertainment ideas, and here's a few of your many options. Overland Park's Music in the Park Summer Concert Series is a cornerstone of the community's seasonal festivities, held in the modern Thompson Park stage in the heart of the historic downtown Overland Park area. The event is intentionally designed to be accessible and communal, and the park's open lawn provides the perfect setting for attendees to spread out with blankets, lawn chairs, and picnics while enjoying a professional-grade sound experience under the sunset. Next up on August 13th is the high-energy multi-genre band Twice on Sunday. Various activities in the park start earlier. The performance starts at 7 p.m. The Greater Kansas City Chapter of the American Guild of Organists invite you to the 14th Annual French Organ Music Festival on Sunday, August 23rd, starting at 2 p.m. at the Cathedral of the Immaculate Conception, 415 West 12th Street, KCMO. Prepare to be mesmerized by the enchanting compositions of French organ music performed by talented musicians. Immerse yourself in the rich cultural heritage of France as you listen to the beautiful sounds echoing through the cathedral, along with visual presentations about the composers and the music performed. The Inglewood Business Association is hosting another Third Friday Art Walk on August 21st from 5 until 6 p.m. Step inside the Inglewood Art Center to explore vibrant gallery exhibitions featuring stunning showcases from incredible local and regional artists. You can also get up close to the fire in the hot shop and watch live glass blowing demonstrations. The evening is rounded out with live performances. You can find the Inglewood Art Center at 10901 East Winter Road, Independence, Missouri. For more information on these and many other events in our area, go to kkfi.org/artskcgo.
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0: 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I am Jasmine, DJ Jams, host of Vital Vibrations Radio, and it is my week here on Midcoast Live. Super excited to be here. I am joined in the studio by Maddie Lai.
1: Hello. Hey there.
0: Hi. Thanks for being here.
1: Thanks for having me.
0: Of course. So for the next few weeks on Midcoast Live, we are hosting artists that are going to be a part of Crossroads Music Fest, and that's happening Saturday, September 12th. For more information on Crossroads Music Fest, you can go to cmfkc.com, and that is a festival with KKFI. There's going to be 25 bands and 6 stages, and it's in the West Bottoms, and it's really a good time. So we have Maddie Lai here today, and if you want to, like, give your social media and your website.
1: Yeah, absolutely.
0: Yeah.
1: On Instagram and Facebook, you can find me at Maddie G Lai. It's M-A-D-D-I-E-G-L-A-I. And then my website is just maddielai.com.
0: Thanks. Yeah. And you're an indie folk artist with a knack for emotional yet understated songwriting.
1: So I've been told.
0: You've been told? When did you, like, start making music?
1: So writing songs and stuff, maybe when I was, like, 16 or 17, so, like, 6 years ago or so. But then, like, I played violin and for a couple years when I was, like, 10. I played some piano in middle school just to, like, learn all the John Williams music. And so I've been dabbling for a while, but I've been doing what I'm doing now for the last, like, 5 or 6 years and playing out for the last maybe 4 of those or so.
0: Awesome.
1: Yeah.
0: So let's get started with your first song so people can
1: hear some music.
0: Hear some music.
1: This is a song called Master of Disguise.

0: Thank you. If you guys are just now tuning in, this is Maddie Lai right here on 90.1 FM, KKFI, Kansas City Community Radio. That song was called Master of Disguise.
1: Yes.
0: Do you want to tell us about it?
1: Yeah.
0: Sorry.
1: I like to say that it's my only fun song.
0: Oh, really?
1: It's my least sad and depressing song. Mm-hmm. But yeah, it's just, it's about like pretending that everything's okay when it's not, which is something that I think we're all guilty of sometimes. Definitely me from time to time. But yeah, being a master of disguise.
0: Yeah. So do you think you're like, not like, you're like bringing light to, or bringing funness to that part of it?
1: Yeah, like, that's true. I guess it's like, it's still a sad song, really. It's just, it sounds a little bit more upbeat.
0: I feel you. Awesome. So let's get into your next song.
1: Yeah. This one is also sad. This one's called Death Wish. It's kind of about like seeing somebody that you care about maybe struggling with something and hoping that they'll get through it.

0: I like it.
1: Thanks.
0: So do you play with other musicians? And I'm also asking, like, your balance of, like, your music life and your friendships and stuff.
1: Yeah, totally. This is a solo project right now, at least. Mm-hmm. Like, pretty much everything, all my gigs are, like, solo. But, you know, I've found a really great community in the music scene, as I think many of us have, and mm-hmm. I have a lot of friends there who are insanely talented, and I'll, like, you know, rope them into playing my songs with me from time to time. And I co-write a lot, which is really fun. But, yeah, it's a nice balance of, like, solo and then, you know, trying to, like, show up at open mic and be like, hey, do you want to jump on this song that you don't know in 5 minutes? And some of my friends will. So,
0: nice.
1: Yeah.
0: I think that's insane that some, like, musicians are able to hear it by ear and just,
1: right?
0: like, oh, I know that chord, and just, like,
1: yeah.
0: know what else to, like, play off.
1: Totally.
0: Crazy talent. So that's awesome. Do you want to talk about, like, your college story that we were talking about
1: yeah.
0: a little bit?
1: So I just got back about, what is it? I guess it's been a couple weeks now, but I got back from a couple out-of-town shows. First out-of-town shows, if you don't count Lawrence, which I feel like it's so close and I'm
0: Lawrence
1: there all the time.
0: Kind of
1: it doesn't really count.
0: Yeah.
1: It's the same music scene. But yeah, I went out to Denver and Seattle and played a couple really fun shows there. And the whole reason for this random, like, mini tour, if you want to call it a tour, was that about a year ago I was going to go to college. And I've thought about college on and off, like, I feel like every other year since I was, like, 17, right?
0: Mm-hmm.
1: But last year I was like, no, this year I'm going to go. This is, like, I'm actually going to do it now. This is what I want to do. And I was, like, enrolled, and I was going to go to this program in London, of all places. And then I...
0: Sounds fun.
1: It sounded fun. It would have been amazing, I'm sure. I would, like, had a plane ticket. And then at the same time I was... I'd kind of started playing out again after a little break, and I was getting really into, like sort of seeing, not just, like, playing gig here and there, but, like, sort of being in the scene or whatever you want to call it
0: mm-hmm.
1: a little bit more, and making these connections and these new friendships. And I was like, I'm doing all the things I want to be doing here.
0: Yeah.
1: Why would I leave? So I ended up about, like, 2 weeks before I was supposed to be on a plane to London, I ended up, like, withdrawing from the program, and then I had flight credit that expired this year, so I was like, I might as well put that towards something that still is, like, kind of, you know, helps move towards certain
0: yeah.
1: goals, and so I was like, I'll go play some shows, so.
0: That's awesome.
1: Yeah.
0: yeah. And you weren't going to go to school for music?
1: I was not going to go to school for music. That's the other thing. I was like, the math on that just doesn't make sense to go, like, spend money to get a degree in music. So
0: yeah.
1: it would have just been this total, like, departure from everything I've been wanting to do and trying to do. So,
0: yeah.
1: Yeah.
0: That's awesome. I really think that there's lots of opportunities for people to, like, self-educate. I guess,
1: yeah.
0: you know, and you might have, like, learned in middle school or high school, like, a few instruments, but at the same time, you learn so much when you actually, like, get into
1: totally
0: this scene and the industry, so that's really cool.
1: Well, and I think that, like, I think playing on stage is so Ooh. Different from, like learning an instrument in, like, a studying kind of setting,
0: mm-hmm.
1: you know, and I think I sing differently because of it now.
0: Nice.
1: So, I don't know, yeah, I think the best thing I could have done is what I did do, which is stay here and learn from, as we were talking about, all of the incredibly talented musicians who are in Kansas City.
0: That's awesome. Were you born and raised here?
1: I was born in Austin, Texas, but my parents both grew up in this area, and they moved back here to be closer to family when I was, like, one. So,
0: yeah,
1: effectively, yeah.
0: yeah. Awesome. Do you want to get into your next song?
1: Sure, yeah. This one, this is called Runaway Train. Grab water real quick, hold on. This is way earlier in the day than I normally sing. So, like, morning voice.

a runaway train. So look on your face at 2:45. We're picking up speed.

0: 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That was Runaway Train.
1: Yes.
0: I'm going to scoot this mic.
1: Is it? Okay, I almost asked. I play really quiet guitar.
0: It's okay. It's live radio. So you wanted to talk about like recording your music?
1: Yeah, well, I thought that might be a fun... Go ahead, sorry.
0: No, yeah, I was like, what, are you recording some of your songs? Have you already done this before? Or are you just now working on them?
1: So I don't have music out, and it's getting bad to the point where like I feel like after every show, I have to be like, no, I should. I have no excuse. I've been at this long enough. But yeah, I'm doing it all like DIY, and nice. I've kind of been like dabbling with that over the years, partially because it's like, you know, like recording in a studio is expensive, but also just like I'm really interested in the process and in like arranging my songs and building it out and kind of like finding ways to make them like, it's, I don't know, it's kind of a puzzle, right? Figuring out how to make it like sound the way that you want it to feel. And yeah, but I feel like I just keep putting it off. So I told myself no shows in August. and I'm really bad at saying no to things. So that was like a hard rule to follow, but I did follow it. And so, I'm kind of spending this month, music wise doing like working on recording
0: like learning
1: some of my songs
0: and teaching yourself and, doing it too.
1: Exactly. Yeah.
0: Nice.
1: And also doing some writing, but mostly, hopefully getting some music out eventually here. So yeah,
0: that's awesome.
1: Yeah,
0: it takes time.
1: Yeah.
0: But that's awesome. You're still working towards it.
1: Yeah, for sure.
0: Cool. So yeah, you made a demo for your song.
1: Oh,
0: for
1: yes.
0: Mark Manning.
1: Yeah. This is a funny story.
0: We love it's Wednesday Midday Medley.
1: Yes. Yeah, do you want me to?
0: Yeah. What happened?
1: So I played Manorfest earlier this year, which is super fun. But as part of the like promotional stuff that was going on for that, Mark Manning did an episode or like did a show that was only like music from artists who were playing Manorfest. And he put out this list a couple days before, like promoting the show, being like, here's whose music I'm going to be spinning this week. And my name is on this list. And I'm like, I don't have music out. So the only thing he could possibly have is this, like, I hesitate to say this, like, don't go looking for it, but this like really old live session, from when I was like 18, maybe, it's not a song I play anymore. My vocals are like, not like it's old enough that like, you know, it's like, it's, doesn't feel representative and I don't necessarily want people listening to it. So I was like, hey, thank you so much for including me in this, but can I send you something new? And he was like, yes, absolutely. So then I spent like the next like 48 hours, like not sleeping enough and instead spending a lot of time recording, the next song that I'm going to play actually.
0: Awesome.
1: Yeah. And he was super nice about it. I got it to him at like 11 o'clock the night before the show or something, and he still played it.
0: He's a legend.
1: Yes.
0: Yeah. Nice. Well, you guys are going to hear her play it live here in the studio, so that's exciting. What's the song called?
1: It's called Target. I like to call this my existential crisis in a grocery store song, and it's a mostly true story. The near car crash in verse 2 is made up, but...
0: Nice.
1: Yeah.
0: Take over when you're ready.
1: Okay.

0: Nice. 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That song is called Target.
1: Yep.
0: Right?
1: Yeah.
0: Is that existential crisis?
1: My existential crisis in a grocery store song.
0: Yeah. I had a moment like that just like last week. And as you were like singing, I'm like, yeah.
1: Right.
0: I remember that. Goodness.
1: Grocery store in the middle of the night is never a good idea.
0: Nice. So yeah, do you want to go ahead to your next song, and then after that we'll take a quick break?
1: Sure, yeah. Give me just a second to
0: No worries.
1: Tune up.
0: If you guys would like to check out more information on Maddie Lai, her website is maddielai.com, and it's spelled MaddieLai.com.
1: Yep.
0: Nice.
1: Cool. All right. Yeah, this next one is a song that I co-wrote with another local Kansas City singer-songwriter, Jackson Wolf. It's called Six Times a Fool.

0: It's Maddie Lai on 90.1 FM. We're going to take a quick break, and then we're going to talk about that song when we come back.
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1: 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I am Jasmine, and I am joined in the studio with Maddie Lai, and we've been listening to some pretty good music. She's in here with her acoustic guitar. This is kind of like my first time hearing your music as well.
2: Yeah.
1: And we've been talking about a few other shows that you've had, and then also you're here because you're part of the Crossroads Music Fest, which is September 12th, if you guys are interested in seeing this live. But yeah, with your last song was called Six Times a Fool. Mm-hmm. You co-wrote this song and you put like in the notes that we had before the show.
2: We were prepared.
1: Had some notes, and you says it's helped evolve your songwriting process. So at first were you just like only writing by yourself, and now you write with other people?
2: Yeah.
1: And obviously still write by yourself.
2: Still write by myself, yeah. Quite a lot. That's still the bulk of it. But yeah, I've been doing a lot of co-writing over the last like year or so. And that last song I played, Six Times a Fool, is a song written with Jackson Wolf. But I've write with a lot of different people. And I feel like the more I write with other people, the more I want to keep writing with other people. I think it like, it gives me new insight into songwriting, new ideas. It's changed my process, I think, seeing, like, especially it makes you more aware of your process, I think, when you have to like blend it with someone else's.
1: Yeah.
2: And I'm always like stealing things from other people. Like, you know, everybody has like different guitar voicings that they do, and it's like, you know, something you never think of. And then it's like, oh, this gives me ideas for like six more songs. So that's great.
1: Nice. You know? Do you write the lyrics first or like the chords first or both?
2: It really varies. I used to be very much like I would write the words and then I would find music to it. Mm-hmm. And I think especially, I honestly think that's one of the ways that co-writing has changed like how I write by myself the most. So often in co-writing, it's like you're doing both at the same time. Somebody's playing guitar and then you're like just, you know, singing gibberish over it until you come up with something. And I think I write more and more like that on my own now too. Yeah.
1: Sounds fun.
2: Yeah. I love it.
1: Yeah. I get to see like music from this opposite end, just kind of like receiving the artist, which is really cool.
2: I bet.
1: Yeah. So let's see, your next song is called Forget About You.
2: Yes, and this is actually another co-write song, also with Jackson Wolf. This is the first one we wrote together, and I don't think we've beat it yet, in my opinion, but maybe at some point. But yeah, this is called Forget About You.

0: 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That song is called Forget About You. We have a couple more songs.
1: Yeah.
0: Do you want to, I guess, quickly get into the next one? Not like you're rushed, but we can just go ahead into the next one.
1: Okay.
0: Unless there was something that you wanted to say. I know some people like to tell the stories about each song. So whatever you prefer.
1: I mean, I can if you want. Yeah. If we need to fill time. But a lot of times when I play my live set, I really don't talk very much in between the songs. I have very wordy songs, so I feel like you don't need to hear more words from me. This next one is called Myth. I guess what I will say about this one is it's about an old friend. It's about change and moving on and kind of coming to terms with change, making peace with it, I guess. Also, there are more references to car crashes that didn't happen in this song, I swear. I'm a decent driver, I promise. It just sounds like I'm not in my lyrics. Gonna tune that up one more time.

0: Memory. Old friend.
1: 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If you'd like to know more about Maddie, you can go to their website. It's MaddieLai.com. And they will also be part of the Crossroads Music Fest. And we will hear more information on that after their next song. The last song that you heard was called Myth by Maddie Lai. The next song you're going to hear is called Lost on You.
0: Yes. More tuning, just a second.
1: No, sorry. It's okay.
0: I moved my capo. Between almost every song, I'm one of those songwriters. So
1: they all have a different vibe.
0: They do. Well, and I really like, what it really is I like this voicing and as the five chord. And so I write songs in keys where I can play it in that voicing quite a lot. Yeah, this song is called Lost on You.

0: Nice. I like that ending.
1: It's very dramatic. Yeah. That's one of those things that I stole from co-writing. That's a Jackson Wolf thing, that upstrom.
0: Nice. So you guys are listening to Maddie Lai. This is Midcoast Live. Midcoast Live airs every Friday from noon to 1. And from this week and for the next few weeks until September 12th or September
1: 12th.
0: Yeah.
1: September 12th.
0: Yeah, we'll be having artists here that are also performing at Crossroads Music Fest. And Crossroads Music Fest has 25 plus bands and DJs. They have 6 stages. It's in the West Bottoms, and it is a benefit with KKFI. So I've been doing it for over 20 years, and this is going to be Maddie's first time performing.
1: Yes, yeah.
0: Heck yeah.
1: I volunteered last year, and I've been before, but first time on stage there for sure.
0: Nice. That's exciting.
1: Yeah.
0: So do you have any, like, any spoilers about your performance?
1: About my set?
0: Yeah.
1: I think it'll probably be a lot of the songs that I've played today.
0: There's no spoilers.
1: There's really not. I'm trying to think of something good. There's really nothing like juicy or anything. It'll be me and a guitar. It'll basically, if the spoiler was today, was this show today, I guess.
0: That's all good.
1: No, but it'll be super fun. I'm super excited. It's, if you haven't been before, it's like such a good vibe.
0: Crossroads Music Fest is really fun because there's so many stages and there's like every genre of music you're going to find that day.
1: Yes.
0: Which is just, you know, kind of like the essence of KKFI too.
1: Mm-hmm.
0: So,
1: That's what I loved about playing Manor Fest was like the bill I was on was like me and then Henry Skimura, who's jazz artist, and then Jacob Ecor Group, which are like experimental. Mm. I feel like Crossroads Music Fest is very similar in that way. And then it's like the whole Kansas City music scene, all the different little sections.
0: Have you played any like local shows with different genres on the lineup?
1: You know, I realized when I played Manifest that no, like most of, I mean, well, I guess yes, just like not as different as that one. Like I play, I feel like I end up opening for a lot of my friends are in like rock bands, and so I end up opening for a lot of rock bands.
0: Nice.
1: Like I played with Joshua James and the First Aid Kit, played with Land Lion, played with Foxlin, but like I feel like we still have very similar songwriting in a lot of ways, you know, even if it's like they're louder than I am.
0: Cool.
1: That's something I want to do more of though, I think, because it's like, otherwise you just don't go to those shows if you're like always in your little pocket of stuff that sounds like you. So,
0: yeah, for me, I have my main genre that I like, but I like things like Manor Fest and Crossroads Music Fest. And there's I think Blip Fest is coming up.
1: Yeah.
0: Not Blip. With Flew the Coop.
1: Yes, it's at Blip. Yeah,
0: yes.
1: Yeah. I'm excited for that. That looks really cool.
0: Yeah, just different festivals that are a mixed genre. That's my thing.
1: Totally.
0: Heck yeah. So you guys are listening to Maddie Lai on Midcoast Live. This is 90.1 FM, KKFI, Kansas City Community Radio. After this show, we're going to have jazz in the afternoon, so make sure you stay tuned. And you have one more song for us.
1: Yes.
0: Excited. And again, the spelling and your social media is slightly different.
1: My social media, somebody else has at Maddie Lai. So my social media has my middle initial in there. It's Maddie G Lai. Mm-hmm. So MaddieGLai.
0: Nice. But, and then the website, it's MaddieLai.com.
1: Website's just Maddie Lai. Yeah.
0: Perfect. And she'll be at Crossroads Music Fest. That's Saturday, September 12th. And more information for that is CMFKC.com. And Maddie Lai's last song that she's going to perform is called Gold.
1: Yep.
0: Take it away.

0: water.
1: Thank you so much for your time and for your performance today.
0: Yeah, thank you so much for having me.
1: Yeah. If you guys are interested, you can check her out live in person at Crossroads Music Fest, September 12th. This is Maddie Lai right here on Midcoast Live. Thank you so much. 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Stay tuned. We've got Dub covering on Jazz in the Afternoon today. Thanks.

0: Hi, I'm Russ Simmons with Freeze Frame, KKFI's weekly look at the newest cinematic fare in theaters and streaming. The high-concept rom-com One Night Only has an original premise, but sketchy execution. In a future where premarital sex is outlawed, one night a year is left open for singles to hook up. Monica Barbaro and Callum Turner play singles looking for a brief encounter, but circumstances keep throwing them together and pulling them apart. There are a few clever moments, but One Night Only can never overcome its inherent phoniness. The twisted and blood-soaked horror comedy Ice Cream Man is morally repugnant, but for splat-pack filmmaker Eli Roth, the king of torture porn, that's kind of the point. The treats served up by a mysterious vendor in a small town turn the kids into homicidal zombies. The crazed and foul-mouthed kids do hideous things they're not nearly old enough to see on the big screen, and an army of makeup artists create the grisly mayhem. Ice Cream Man lands a few twisted laughs, but you may feel like taking a shower afterward. The Apple TV Plus sports comedy Ted Lasso, starring Kansas City favorite son Jason Sudeikis, is back for season 4. The first episode, which was shot here in town, highlights several local landmarks. Ted's former British employers come to town to try to persuade him to return to England and coach a women's soccer team. Fans of the series know exactly what kind of cheeky humor to expect, and season 4 serves it up in welcome fashion. Just seeing award-winning British actress Hannah Waddingham become obsessed with Gates barbecue sauce is reason enough to tune in. The documentary Cookie Queens focuses on four girls undergoing the joys and pressures of Girl Scout cookie sales season. It's sweet, but lighter than a thin mint. Well, that's it for this edition of Freeze Frame. Until next time, I'm Russ Simmons with Fox 4 and KKFI-FM.
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All right. Hey, I appreciate you tuning in today for Jazz Afternoon with the Jazz Geek. However, I am not the Jazz Geek. I may be a geek, but I'm not the Jazz Geek. He asked me to sit in today. I'm Dub Warren Williams. You may have heard my show before, Dub's Groove, on KKFI. Until about a month ago, I was doing Wednesday afternoons from 4 to 6 and enjoyed doing that thoroughly, and I've enjoyed coming in to sub. This is my second week to sub for a jazz show, which I love doing because I love jazz. In fact, I might call myself the jazz lover because all these guys at KKFI have nicknames for their jazz shows. But we started off today with the Jazz Crusaders. The tune's called Freedom Sound. That was recorded at the Newport Jazz Festival in Rhode Island and the Pacific Jazz Festival in the Bay Area. Freedom Sound, written by Joe Sample, the pianist, and featured the original lineup of Wayne Henderson on tenor, Wilton Felder on bass, and Styx Hooper, Wilton Felder on horn, and Styx Hooper on the drums. They used Herbie Lewis on bass for that track. So really one of my favorite tracks of all time. I really love the Jazz Crusaders. Of course, they became just the Crusaders after spending a while as the Jazz Crusaders. And the Jazz Crusaders, a little more straight-ahead jazz. The Crusaders, a little more popish, but they both did great stuff. And after that, we had the Dave Brubeck Quartet. That was live at Carnegie Hall in 1963, the tune called Three to Get Ready. That was also on that classic LP, Take Five, where Brubeck plays different time signatures on the entire record. But I always loved that tune and thought it was a lot of fun. So I hope you dug it too. I'm going to go to the Latin side of jazz and play some of my favorites. Check them out.

0: All right. I love going to the Latin side of things. We started it off with Donald Byrd, the trumpeter. The tune is called Bossa from the LP Up with Donald Byrd. That was released in 1964. Donald Byrd's out of Detroit, did a lot of interesting things over his career, also became a professor or teacher of jazz, and was very highly educated. But he played straight-ahead jazz, played some Latin jazz, as you heard. He played some more R&B-ish type jazz, did a lot of different things with his group, the Blackbirds. So really, what a versatile artist he was. That tune featured Jimmy Heath on the bass, Stanley Turrentine on tenor, Herbie Hancock on piano, Grady Tate on drums, and Ron Carter on bass, and Kenny Burrell on guitar. Recorded, like I said, in 1964. He wrote that tune himself. That was recorded at the Van Gelder Studios, as were almost all the East Coast jazz records at the time, all the Blue Note prestige stuff. Most of it was recorded at that Van Gelder Studio in Englewood Cliffs, New Jersey, I believe is where that was. But he received his master's degree from Manhattan School of Music, and he really, like I said, evolved to a lot of different styles over the years. After Donald Byrd, we had Grant Green, guitarist, tune Corcovado, 1966 LP. It was called I Want to Hold Your Hand, classic tune written by Jobim, featured Elvin Jones, one of my favorite jazz drummers, Larry Young on organ, Hank Mobley on tenor. Beautiful version of that tune. And then we finished the set off with Pucho and his Latin Soul Brothers. Tune Cantaloupe Island, I believe that's a Herbie Hancock tune, was on his 1994 LP called Tough. And he formed that group in 1959. He's a timbales player. Name was Henry Brown. Pucho became his nickname. And Chick Corea played with him. A lot of different legendary New York folks. He was born in Harlem. Started playing the timbales at age 15. So cool stuff there. I'm going to take a quick break here. Let's find out what's going on tonight, jazz-wise, in town.
1: 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followed with the RSS Trio from 9:45 p.m. until 2:45 a.m. Ted's Tap Room features Jazzy Jazz from 5 to 7 p.m., followed with the Ebony Fondren Quartet from 8 to 11:30 p.m. Chaz at the Raphael Hotel presents Emily Dix from 6 to 10 p.m. Le Champion features live music from 6:30 to 9:30 p.m. The 1909 Club features Kevin Church Johnson from 7 to 9 p.m. McGregor's Butcher and Bistro features the Kelly Gant Quartet from 7 to 10 p.m. Jazzy Bees features Paganova from 6 to 9 p.m. The Blue Room features David Watson and Rebirth the Cool, with two shows at 8:30 and 10 o'clock p.m. Sherry's Executive Lounge features the Jackie Myers Trio from 8 to 11 p.m. Sullivan Steakhouse features Max Groove Duo from 6 to 9 p.m. Stock Hill presents Chloe Rhodes from 8 to 11 p.m. Lonnie's Reno Club 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music from 4:30 until 1 a.m. The Mutual Musicians Foundation hosts its late-night jam sessions from 1:30 until 5 a.m. And that's your Kansas City Jazz Calendar for Friday, August 7th. 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
0: All right, that sounded like my buddy the Jazz Jester doing that. Always great stuff going on in town, jazz-wise. Of course, this town is known for jazz. But it's really cool to see all these musicians getting work all over town doing all this cool stuff. All right, if you ever used to listen to my show, Dub's Groove, you knew I used to love to bring some funky stuff, the B3 organ. And that's exactly what I'm going to do next here. Some of my favorites. Check these out.

0: Hey, please tune in to 90.1 FM KKFI for the Blues Kitchen on Saturday mornings. We'll have a few stories, some good blues tunes, and a whole lot of hard times. Don't forget about the BK with the JB on the SAT. We'll see you there.
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2: All right, before the break, as promised, some B3 stuff, some great jazz. I love that stuff. I started off with Lonnie Smith, my favorite jazz organist. The tune's called Slouching. The LP was called Think, released in 1968. All-star cast, Lee Morgan on trumpet, David Fathead Newman on sax, Melvin Sparks on guitar, Marion Booker on drums. I just love that loose, funky thing that Marion Booker does on that tune. The tune was written, of course, by Lonnie Smith, who later became known as Dr. Lonnie Smith. In the middle there, I had a tune, Lou Donaldson, a alto player, Alligator Boogaloo. He's one of my favorite all-time alto players. That was a Blue Note release, 1967. Lou wrote it. Leo Morris was credited as the drummer, and I heard somewhere along the line, I heard a tune, Leo Morris, says Leo Morris. I said, God, it sounds like Idris Muhammad. And it turns out that Leo Morris changed his name to Idris Muhammad. So I was right on in my listening, but I wasn't right on that. Wasn't sure on the name. Lonnie Smith played the organ on that, and George Benson, my favorite jazz guitar player, played the guitar on that tune. Classic Alligator Boogaloo. Love Lou Donaldson. Then we finish it off with Groove Holmes, Richard Groove Holmes, his version of the classic song Misty. That was the title track from a 1966 LP. I was thrilled to find an extended version of that tune because up to that point, all I had was the single version. That was actually kind of a hit single and kind of a wild thing for a jazz organ tune to be a hit single. But that version was only about 3 minutes long. I think that version I played over 6 minutes and really had some extra cool stuff in there. Groove Holmes was born in New Jersey, died in St. Louis. That was really his biggest known recording, but he did a lot of records over the years. He was really a cool guy and did a lot of good stuff. And speaking of cool guys, I'm going to bring up Cannonball Adderley here, one of my favorites. I got a couple pretty funky piano tune things here as well. I hope you dig them like I do.

Sublime stuff there. Love that. I appreciate you listening to Jazz in the Afternoon on 90.1 FM, KKFI, Kansas City Community Radio. This is usually the Jazz Geek at this time on Fridays, but I'm dubbed the Jazz Lover, and I'm in here for the Jazz Geek today, and I'm glad I am because I'm having a lot of fun playing some of this cool stuff. That set, we started off with Cannonball Adderley, wonderful alto sax player. The album was called Mercy, Mercy, Mercy in 1967, and it was recorded, sounded like it was recorded in a club. It was actually recorded at the Capitol Records Studio in Hollywood. If you see pictures of Hollywood, you always see that round tower building. That's the Capitol Records building, and in the basement, they have a big recording studio with a huge living room, and they used to do albums in there, and they would bring in an audience. And so it really sounded like a live recording in a club. It was actually live, but in the studio. So cool stuff there. I mean, Cannonball Adderley, I love the quintet. That was Joe Zawinul on piano, Nat Adderley, Cannonball's brother, on the cornet, I believe he played, sounded like a trumpet. Victor Gaskins, a bass player, and Roy McCurdy, the drummer. He was real funky on that tune. I really love that. Then we followed that up with Herbie Hancock, the tune called Blind Man. That was early Herbie Hancock, only his second album, and really bluesy stuff. I love that tune. It was released in 1963 on Blue Note, and the musicians were trumpeter Donald Byrd, we heard from him earlier today, trombonist Grocken Moncur III, tenor player Hank Mobley, we heard from him today, guitarist Grant Green, we heard from him today. The bassist was Chuck Israels, and Tony Williams, the drummer, who was only 17 at the time that was recorded. What a prodigy he was, what a wonderful jazz drummer who unfortunately left us way too early. All right, I got a couple more favorites here. I'm going to play these two guys back to back because they like to play together as well. Check it out.

0: Yeah. Nice. Love that stuff. If you've been listening, or if you ever listened to me before, you probably know that I love old school music and I love soulful music. And to me, those and pretty much everything I play, that's where that's coming from, because that's where I'm coming from. We started that set off with Eddie Harris, Listen Here, his classic released in 1967. He kind of introduced this thing called the baritone, which is an electrified tenor sax. He was originally from Chicago. His father was from Cuba. His mom was from Mississippi, so a lot of different influences there. The LP was called The Electrifying Eddie Harris. And then from Eddie, we went to Les McCann, Burning Coal, from his 1969 LP titled Much Less, featuring his standby players Leroy Vinegar on bass, Donald Dean on drums, also featured Willie Bobo on timbales and Victor Pantoja on congas. So obviously you probably remember, if you're a jazz fan, those two teamed up on a classic, the Swiss Movement album recorded live in Montreux, which included the fantastic Compared to What song that really kind of popularized both of those guys. I mean, not that they needed a lot of help because they were both wonderful artists anyway, but just really, really cool stuff there. So I hope you dig that stuff like I do. I'm going to go now. We're going to check out what's going on in town jazz-wise here for the weekend.
1: 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The 1909 Club in Lee's Summit features Paganova Saturday from 7 to 10 p.m. The KC Beer Company features Bombay on Saturday and Sunday from 3 to 5 p.m. Cafe 333 features Jacob Swartzberg's trio from 6 to 10 p.m. on Saturday. Savoy has Cynthia Van Roden Saturday from 6 to 9 p.m. Homer's Coffee House presents Peggy Chilson on Saturday from 6:30 to 8:30 p.m. Sullivan's Steakhouse in Leawood has the Saturday Night Jazz Trio from 6 to 9 p.m. Johnny's in Liberty presents Heather Newman and Ryan Matthew from 6:30 to 10:30 p.m. Stock Hill presents the Tyrone Clark Trio Saturday from 8 to 11 p.m. Chaz at the Raphael Hotel presents the Rich Hill Duo from 6 to 10 p.m. on Saturday. And Sunday, it's the Mingle and Matthew Duo from 6 to 10 p.m. Lonnie's Reno Club features Lonnie McFadden from 7 to 10:30 p.m. on Saturday. The Phoenix presents the PJ Experience Saturday from 4:30 to 8:30, followed by the Kenny Glover Band until 1 a.m. Sunday, it's Millie Edwards and Dan Sturdman playing the Phoenix Brunch from 10 a.m. to 2 p.m. Cafe Trio features Candace Evans Saturday from 6 to 9 p.m. The Mutual Musicians Foundation hosts its late night jam sessions from 1:30 to 5 a.m. Music Hub 515 hosts its Sunday Jazz Jam 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from 5:30 to 8:30 p.m. And that's your Kansas City Jazz Calendar for Saturday, August 8th and Sunday, August 9th. 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
0: Yeah, that's definitely the Jazz Jester. Love that guy. He's a talented pianist, plays around town. In fact, he was one of the people that he mentioned are playing over the weekend. And I'll tell you again, I've said this before, but I'll say we're so lucky in this town, first of all, to have so many talented people, wonderful jazz players, and what a great jazz tradition we have here in town, but also that so many venues are willing to give these guys time to come and use their talents, show their talents, and bring this stuff to the live to audiences. So I love that stuff. I'm glad we do it. All right, I'm gonna got a couple of quick announcements for you here.
2: 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And folklorist and author Brooks Blevins will take us to an ill-fated Ozark theme park this week on Ozark Highlands Radio.
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0: All right, we've got a couple of great pianists that I'm going to feature in this next set. Of course, again, old school, great stuff.

Some pretty superb musicianship there on that tune. That was the pianist Cedar Walton was the headliner there, but the supporting cast featured Roy Hargrove on trumpet, Christian McBride on bass, Victor Lewis on drums, and sax players Ralph Moore and Vincent Herring. That tune was called Minor Controversy. The album was released in 1996 and was entitled Composer. We started off the set with Duke Pearson, another pianist, a tune called Chili Peppers from his 1968 LP called The Right Touch. That was his 10th album, featured Garnett Brown on trombone, Jerry Dodgen and James Spalding on various wind instruments. Those guys both play flute, I think pretty much every sax, and of course Stanley Turrentine, pretty much exclusively a tenor player, played on that. Gene Taylor played bass, and drummer Grady Tate, drummer extraordinaire Grady Tate, played on that. So I'm about to get up out of here. I'm going to turn it over to your favorite mixologist, Frank Serino, in the Midtown Lounge. I'm sure he'll be mixing up some good stuff for you today. And again, I appreciate it. Before I get out of here, though, I'm going to play one last tune by Stanley Turrentine, who I just talked about, the tenor player. Has just such a unique tone. I love what he does. This tune was recorded back in 1965, released on Blue Note, written by Percy Mayfield. The LP was called Joyride and features Herbie Hancock, that's a recurring theme today, Kenny Burrell on guitar, Bob Crenshaw on bass, and Grady Tate again on drums. So, wonderful tune called River's Invitation. Aretha Franklin did a wonderful vocal version of this tune, but this is a really nice, moody, bluesy instrumental take on this track. Kenny Burrell, just speaking of wild stuff, Kenny Burrell actually played guitar on the original Please, Please, Please recording by James Brown. So what a career he had. Check it out. Be cool. Stay cool. Be good to yourself. Be good to others. And I hope you'll be hearing from me again soon. And I appreciate you tuning in. Take care.

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1: I'm Max Pringle with these headlines. Federal health officials have traced a multi-state salmonella outbreak to jalapeno peppers from a grower in Sinaloa, Mexico. At least 345 people in 27 states had fallen sick. Most cases are in Minnesota and Colorado. The Centers for Disease Control and Prevention said this week that Coast Citrus distributors brought the peppers into the U.S. The company has recalled the peppers and is notifying customers, including major Mexican food chains. Chipotle and Kubota have removed jalapenos from their restaurants. The Food and Drug Administration is looking into whether any peppers reached grocery stores. No deaths have been reported, but 36 people had been hospitalized. The latest Labor Department jobs numbers show U.S. employers unexpectedly cut 23,000 jobs last month. Labor Department revisions shaved 103,000 jobs off payrolls in May and June, but the unemployment rate dipped to 4.1% as Americans left the job market. Today's June jobs numbers from the Labor Department marked a sharp reversal for the U.S. labor market. Hiring had been rebounding this year from a lackluster 2025 in the face of the conflict in the Persian Gulf that has sent energy prices surging and put a strain on family budgets. Job growth has been steady, if unspectacular. President Trump has signed two new executive orders seeking to restrict birthright citizenship. The move comes just 2 weeks after the Supreme Court struck down Trump's earlier attempts to limit the right. Ed Donahue has more on the orders.
2: It would limit the number of people eligible to become U.S. citizens after being born in the country. The second would curb birth tourism, increasing visa restrictions on people who want to give birth in the U.S.
3: This will give us the right to do it in a much more forceful manner. But they've taken birthright citizenship and they've made a joke out of it.
2: The president tried at the start of his second term to end birthright citizenship. 2 months ago, the Supreme Court upheld a broad conception of it, rejecting the president's previous attempts to declare children born to people in the U.S. illegally or temporarily aren't American citizens.
3: Unfortunately, we had a bad decision, very unfair decision. Our country suffers because of it. And we're ending it a different way.
2: Opponents had sued, saying the earlier executive order went against the 14th Amendment. The president says he thinks his latest actions would be constitutional. Ed Donahue, Washington.
1: A high school student in Thailand shot several people and killed at least seven at a school outside Bangkok. Several other people were wounded. Charles de Ledesma reports.
4: A witness told reporters students at the Debsirin Lonthaburi school hid inside a classroom while they heard gunshots from another building before police officers cleared a way for them to leave. About an hour after the shooting, people stood outside the school comforting one another and police and first responders walked around inside the school. Deputy Interior Minister Polapi Suwinchi has told reporters five teachers died and that the shooter killed his two grandparents at home before going to the school. The minister also said the shooter had died at the hospital. A senior policeman says the motive is still being investigated and that the gun is believed to have been taken from a member of the student's family. I'm Charles Dillithes.
1: A New Mexico court has ordered Instagram and Facebook parent company Meta to pay $567 million to address harms to young people's mental health from its platforms in the second phase of a landmark trial. Judge Brian Bideshide said in a ruling Thursday that the bulk of the money, $420 million, will be used for treatment services for young people. The rest will go toward awareness and prevention, screening services, and other costs over the next 5 years. The new penalty is in addition to the $375 million in civil penalties that jurors ordered against Meta in March, after determining the company knowingly harmed children's mental health and concealed what it knew about child sexual exploitation on its platforms. In the second phase, prosecutors asked the judge to impose fundamental changes at Meta aimed at reining in addictive features improving age verification, and preventing child sexual exploitation through default privacy settings and closer oversight. Those are the Pacifica headlines. I'm Max Pringle.
5: 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Opinions and viewpoints expressed on this show are those of the show host and guests. 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Remember, don't take us too seriously. And now, let's get started with the Midtown Lounge.
6: 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My name is Frank Serino. 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The Midtown Lounge, right here on 90.1 FM. 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

90.1 FM, KKFI, Kansas City Community Radio. How about that? Silky Brass meets a cool swinging pulse here in the Midtown Lounge. The undisputed architect of American jazz. He lets his legendary orchestra stretch once in a while. I'm talking about Duke Ellington from 1960, the album Blues in Orbit and the song Sea Jam Blues, right here in the Midtown Lounge on KKFI. Duke, born in 1899, passed away in 1974 at the age of 75 years old. Pioneer and legend, kicking off the Midtown Lounge here on KKFI. How you doing, Kansas City? 11 minutes after 3 o'clock. My name is Frank Serino, and thank you for joining me on another spectacular Friday afternoon here in the Midtown Lounge. We've got a great show lined up for you, but before that, a huge shout-out to Dub, who stepped in for the Jazz Geek, brought us an unforgettable afternoon with Jazz in the Afternoon right here on KKFI. Dub, great to see you, and hope to see you and listen to you again soon. But now, the Midtown Lounge is officially open. We're serving nothing but top-shelf blues, rock, and soul. Walter Trout, Danielle Nicole, Johnny Winter, Johnny Otis, Brody Buster, McKinley James, requested Nina Simone. That's what you're going to hear and more right here in the Midtown Lounge for the next 2 hours. We do carry on and delivery. If you can't make it to the bar stool right there, I got a bar stool open. Sit down. But if you can't make it, 816-931-KKFI. Where are we going to go? Well, how about this? We're going to step into a greasy Rod Delta Blues stomp in just a little bit. Frank Frost and the Nighthawks are on the way from 1962. I'm going to let roll a scorching, razor-sharp Chicago meets Texas blues groove in just a second. The Texas Cannonball will roll on in here. Freddie King, he's warming up, but first, let's tear into a blazing, sweat-soaked funk blues explosion. You're really, really going to like these cats. Out of Los Angeles, California, recorded live in 2023 at the Levitt Pavilion in Sioux Falls, South Dakota. Here's a band that's coming to Kansas City. They'll be here August 13th. It's the Bone Shakers kicking off this next set right here in the Midtown Lounge with a song you're going to recognize. It's Cold Sweat on KKFI.

0: 90.1 FM, KKFI, Kansas City Community Radio. Some unfiltered Delta energy there for you. Nice stinging foot-stomping rhythm from Frank Frost and the Nighthawks coming from 1962. The album, Hey Boss Man, and Frank bringing us Just Come On Home right here in the Midtown Lounge on KKFI. Again, one of those pioneers of Delta Blues. He spent much of his career in Helena, Arkansas, born in Lula, Mississippi, or rather born in Auburn, Arkansas. He landed in Lula, Mississippi, but again, spent most of his career in Arkansas. Born in 1936, passed away in 1999. He was 63 years old. Frank Frost and the Nighthawks here in the Midtown Lounge. Before that, I hope you liked it. Soaring, electrifying brilliance of the Texas Cannonball, Freddie King, digging deep into I Love That Woman, a tune written in 1961 and featured on his album Freddie King Sings. Again, another pioneer. Born in Gilmer, Texas, he called Chicago his home base. Born in 1934, passed away in 1976, sadly dying at the age of 42 years old. Freddie King in the Midtown Lounge, and we started off with a funk landmark that gets a ferocious modern blues rock workout. I'm talking about the Bone Shakers. It was a live tune from 2023. It was recorded in Sioux Falls, South Dakota, the Levitt Pavilion, and obviously the cover of Cold Sweat, written by, you guessed it, James Brown, also co-written by his band leader at the time in 1967, Pee Wee Ellis. And I thought you might like that one. The Bone Shakers are coming to Kansas City. They'll be here this Thursday at Knucklehead Saloon down here in the East Bottoms. More information, ticket information. You want to check out the songs before they arrive? Their website is officialboneshakers.com. 3:27 here in the Midtown Lounge. Folks, we're just getting going. I've got, let me check here. I got at least three open bar stools. Step in to the Midtown Lounge. I'm going to make us some cold cocktails. Nothing but the top shelf blues, rock, and soul. I see a couple of folks have wandered on in. Johnny Friday, listening out there. He's plugged in Bay Ridge. My friend, thank you for listening once again to the Midtown Lounge. Nana, and one of my favorite littles in the whole world, Kason, they are listening in South Kansas City, Waldo. Thank you guys for coming in to the Midtown Lounge. Look forward to playing you some of that top shelf blues, rock, and soul. Stand by. Another great set coming your way. I've got a heck of a lineup. We're going to try to cram in four artists in this next set. We're going to sink into a laid back, groove heavy slice of rootsy soul blues with Seth James from 2024. We'll lock into a gritty, atmospheric blues rock groove from Scott McKeon. He put on a live show in 2022 in Surrey, England, and man, is this a great, great song. Also going to hear some Russ Green, gritty contemporary Chicago shuffle, brand new from him off his latest release called Stone Cold. And when we return, I'm going to crank it up. I've got some incendiary flash of Texas blues rock. He pairs a lightning fast Gibson Firebird guitar, and he's got one of the fiercest throat-shredding vocal attacks you've ever heard. When we come back, Johnny Winter, live from 1970, right here in the Midtown Lounge on KKFI. Don't go away.
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0: 3:30 here in the Midtown Lounge. Quick look at that KKFI weather forecast. Winner of Kansas City's most undependable forecast 2 years running. Thank you, Kansas City, for the vote. Tonight, mostly clear. There is a slim chance of a storm, so just be aware. Tonight's low, nice steamy 71. Tomorrow, patchy fog in the morning, and then sunshine, hot and humid. 91 degrees on Saturday. We're still kicking out that summer here in Kansas City. Currently, in Midtown Kansas City, it looks like nothing but sunshine, 87. But it doesn't matter. You're on the Midtown Lounge. Nice, cold cocktails coming your way. Top shelf blues, rock, and soul. Russ Green, the latest from him. But first, it's Johnny Winter, live on Danish TV from 1970. It's Be Careful with a Fool, right here in the Midtown Lounge on KKFI.

90.1 FM KKFI, Kansas City Community Radio. That's a modern, hard-hitting Windy City tune directly from his home base in Chicago, Illinois. Acclaimed harp master Russ Green and Troubled World. That from his brand new album called Stone Cold. Of course, you heard it right here in the Midtown Lounge on KKFI. He is out on tour through the rest of the year. He's in New Mexico, up in Wisconsin, and Europe, but nothing near Kansas City. I'll keep my eye open. Boy, I'd really like to hear that cat swing through Kansas City. Great stuff there. Russ Green. More information is at his website, russgreenmusic.com. And how about the kickoff of that set? Blistering firepower of Johnny Winter laying waste with a B.B. King tune from 1957, Be Careful With a Fool. Johnny recorded live in 1970 for Danish TV. Johnny Winter, out of Beaumont, Texas, born in 1944, died in 2014 at the age of 70. More information on his extensive discography, his contributions to blues rock music, his website, johnnywinter.net. 3:44 here in the Midtown Lounge. My name is Frank Serino, of course, pouring nothing but top shelf blues, rock, and soul. It is time to chug, chug, chug. Let's get busy. Stand by. I promised you Seth James. He's on the way. But first, here's Scott McKeon from 2022. It was a live show at Master Link Session in Surrey, England. I'll tell you about that Master Link Session coming up after the tunes, but you're going to like it.

90.1 FM, KKFI, Kansas City, Community Radio. How about that? A tasty, rich blend of Texas blues, gospel, and country soul straight out of his home base of Fort Worth, Texas. That seasoned guitar slinger Seth James with Take It Easy, that coming from his 2024 release, Lessons. Wow, what a strong tune that was on a Friday afternoon here in the Midtown Lounge. Hope you at least had a dance partner. If you didn't, well, at least you got a cold cocktail to nurse that sorrow. Great stuff there. Seth James here in the Midtown Lounge. He is playing throughout Texas in 2026, but that's it. So you're going to have to take a trip down I-35 and catch him. More information on his Texas tour schedule, or if you want more information on that album or his discography, is at SethJamesMusic.com. And we started off the set with a little bit of fiery, pulse-pounding fretwork, Scott McKeon. Wow. Kind of reminded me just a little bit if there could be like a modern-day Hendrix. I don't know, maybe. Scott kind of pairs up that swampy vintage fuzz with a raw wah-wah-soaked lead guitar line. Really enjoyed it. Scott McKeon, he was live at the Masterlink Session, which, as I understand, is a UK musician collaboration at that particular location, recorded live at Masterlink Sessions in Surrey, England. The tune was originally cut for Scott's 2021 album, New Morning. We heard the live version in 2022. It was called Fight No More. Scott is headquartered and home-based out of London. And more information if you want to go try to see him over the pond. His official website is scottmckeon.co.uk. 1 minute after 4 o'clock. Hey, we still have 60 more minutes of top shelf blues, rock, and soul. My name is Frank Serino. Thank you so much for joining me here on a lovely Friday afternoon. Still holding about 87 degrees sunshine in Kansas City. Are you still working? I mean, what are you doing? I mean, if you're the boss, I mean, time to go. But I mean, if you got to go talk to somebody, it's time to clock out, check out, time out, write yourself out. You've got to go. You've got to get yourself in the right headspace, and it's right here in the Midtown Lounge. Let's continue, shall we? Another great set. I know you're going to love it. Let's step into a sultry, dropping live performance. She's going to blend purring, late-night jazz soul with absolute vocal swagger. It's a request. Johnny Friday. Nina Simone is on the way from 1974, but first we're going to slide into, well, a deep, atmospheric, slide-soaked blues groove. What do you mean by that? Well, I'll let you figure it out. Here he is to tell us in his own language, Billy Thompson, from his brand new album, This World. He kicks off this next set with Old Blue, right here in the Midtown Lounge on KKFI.

90.1 FM, KKFI, Kansas City Community Radio. That's Kansas City-based veteran road warrior bringing us a heavy strutting groove. Kurt Allen from his 2020 album, Whiskey, Women, and Trouble. Hope you like that one. Funkalicious right here in the Midtown Lounge on KKFI. Kurt, he's playing consistently throughout the rest of the year. He's playing throughout the Kansas City Metro and the Midwest. Great opportunities to catch him. More information on Kurt Allen is at his website, KurtAllenMusic.com. Before that, we rolled into a greasy vintage soul blues groove. Just love that cat, McKinley James. He came through Kansas City, I don't know what, a couple weeks back. July 17th through the 20th at Knuckleheads. Hopefully you got to catch him. If you didn't, well, we got to hear a cut from his 2019 album. It was the title cut called I've Cried here in the Midtown Lounge. Again, he came through Kansas City a few weeks back, but if you're looking for a good road trip, his website is McKinleyJames.com. Also in that set, it was an extended set. Normally we don't play four songs in a set, but I was able to do it. We heard a song that was originally adapted by Nina Simone from Bessie Smith's raunchy 1931 classic, I Want a Little Sugar in My Bowl. Nina recorded that back in July of 1973, and we heard the song off the album, It Is Finished. Nina, born in 1933, she passed away in 2003 at the age of 70. Fiery pioneer here in the Midtown Lounge. More information is at ninasimone.com. And we started off the set with the smoky slide guitar magic of Billy Thompson, digging into Old Blue. Great song written by Thompson. Really fun. Kind of expressive, vocal-like guitar phrasing. Enjoyed it. It came off his brand new album, This World, Old Blue, Billy Thompson, here in the Midtown Lounge. He only has one show, and it's in Virginia, so I guess we're just going to have to wait till next year to possibly see him here in Kansas City. More information on Billy Thompson is at BillyThompsonMusic.com. 16 minutes after 4 o'clock. My name's Frank Serino. We're into the home stretch here in the Midtown Lounge. 45 more minutes of nothing but top shelf blues, rock, and soul. Another great set. What do we got? Let's take a look. Oh, yes. We're going to step into a toe-tapping, acoustic-driven groove. You're really going to like it. Brandon Isaac from his album Walking with the Blues, released last year. We'll check that out here in just a second. He's out of Vancouver, British Columbia, Canada. Also going to come back home and tap into a massive dose of home-cooked groove. Multi-time Blues Music Award winner, Grammy nominee. She has a brand new album out. It's coming out called Fireflies. Going to play a song off of her latest album. Kansas City's Danielle Nicole is warming up, but first we're going to lock into a soaring, electrifying shuffle from a man who turned 90 years young this year. Yes, 90 years young. Let's travel up to Chicago, shall we? For a wall of pure horn-soaked soul. I know you're going to like this. It's from his album, Ain't Done With the Blues. Here's 90 years young Buddy Guy. And how blues is that? Here in the Midtown Lounge on KKFI.

0: 90.1 FM, KKFI, Kansas City, Community Radio. That's Canadian Roots Virtuoso, Brandon Isaac. Giving us a nice blend of vintage blues and ragtime, straight from his home base in Vancouver, Canada. Great stuff there. His latest album, Walking with the Blues, and we heard Good and Blue right here in the Midtown Lounge. My name's Frank Serino. Thanks for joining me here in the Midtown Lounge. Before that, what did we hear? Oh, yes, we did. Our hometown hero, Danielle Nicole. Just love bringing her music to KKFI, the Midtown Lounge, and, of course, Kansas City. Slapping down a deep pocket on that bass guitar and bringing the heat on the vocals. Danielle Nicole, brand new album called Fireflies, and the song, just love that song, Tug of War, here on KKFI. She is out on the road. I caught her this past weekend. She was at the IBC. I'm trying to think of what would be the term for that. The competition, the International Blues Challenge, the competition here to determine who was going to Kansas City, who were going to Memphis and representing Kansas City next year. She was there, and she's just about to head out on tour. But don't fret. She comes back home, and she has a concert lined up, the Uptown Theater, on Saturday, November 28th, so you'll be able to catch Danielle Nicole here in Kansas City once again. I'm sure she'll be featuring a lot of tracks off that album, Fireflies. Great to hear new music from her. Started off the set with the unmistakable high-voltage fretwork of Buddy Guy, Driving Home. How blues is that? Great stuff there. Song written by Buddy Guy alongside longtime collaborator Tom Hambridge. And it just goes to prove, 90 years young, there ain't no stopping Buddy Guy. 2025 album, Ain't Done With the Blues. How blues is that? Here in the Midtown Lounge. You just missed him. If you wanted to see him live, he played up at the Prairie Band Casino on July 23rd. He's still out on the road. Plenty of time to see him later and throughout the rest of 2026. More information is at buddyguy.net. 4:32 in the Midtown Lounge. Yes, this is the home stretch. 30 more minutes of nothing but top shelf blues, rock, and soul. When we return, we're going to roll back the clock to an iconic syncopated rhythm. It defined an era with its infectious Bo Diddley style beat and unstoppable dance floor energy. You're going to love it. From 1958, Johnny Otis will join us. We're also going to crank up a blistering guitar fueled power blues anthem. Walter Trout and the Free Radicals will join us with something off of their 1999 album, Living Every Day. And when we come back, we'll start off the set with some high-energy accordion-fueled party music. No, I'm not talking about the Bon Ton Soul Accordion Band from Kansas City. We're going to travel out west to the West Coast, Marin County to be specific. Kicking off this next set, the Zydeco Flames from 2003. Also on the way, a quick look at your KKFI weather forecast. Is there rain in the forecast? Is it going to be hot? Is it going to be cool? I'll tell you about it next right here in the Midtown Lounge on KKFI. Don't go away.
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0: 4:34 here in the Midtown Lounge. Quick look at your KKFI weather forecast, shall we? The KKFI weather forecast, winner of Kansas City's most undependable forecast 2 years running. Thank you, Kansas City. Appreciate your vote. Tonight, mostly clear skies. There is a slim chance of rain, but don't count on it. Low 71. Tomorrow, patchy fog in the morning, but then sunshine all day. It's going to be hot and humid, but that's okay. We're used to it now. 91 degrees for the high tomorrow. Currently in Midtown Kansas City. It is sunshine still, 87 degrees as we continue on. This is the home stretch of the Midtown Lounge. As I just mentioned, Johnny Otis on the way, Walter Trout and the Free Radicals. But here are the Zydeco Flames from their fifth album released back in 2003 called Bank the Fire. They kick it off with I'm the One right here in the Midtown Lounge on KKFI.

0: 90.1 FM, KKFI, Kansas City Community Radio. That's a classic 1958 track, remains one of the most recognizable, enduring rhythm and blues anthems in all of American music history. The godfather of rhythm and blues, Johnny Otis, right here in the Midtown Lounge on KKFI, Willie and the Hand Jive, 1958. He was headquartered and home based out of Los Angeles, California, born in 1921, passed away in 2012. He was 90 years old. He doesn't have a website, or there is not a website for him, but if you're looking for information on Johnny Otis, two places, the official artist archive page, it's at rockhall.com/inductees. That is the Rock and Roll Hall of Fame. And if you're looking for something on his record label, an alternative location is alligator.com. Alligator Records bio is over there, alligator.com. And that website, you'll just click artist and then Johnny Otis. Great song there. Just love Willie and the Hand Jive here in the Midtown Lounge on KKFI. Before that, just a furious, ferocious, jaw-dropping guitar tune from Walter Trout. You can really hear the raw emotion in the song Say What You Mean. It was his 10th album, released back in 1999, the album Livin' Every Day. Walter Trout and the Free Radicals here in the Midtown Lounge. More information is at waltertrout.com. And we started off that set with some blistering accordion lead heat out of Marin County, California, out in the Bay Area. The Zydeco Flames tearing up the floor with I'm the One. Just love that song. Comes off their fifth album, Bank the Fire, released in 2023. They are performing, however, it's just out in California and primarily out in the Bay Area. So I think I might take a trip out there later on this year and see if I can catch the Zydeco Flames live. That would be a fun time. More information is at zydecoflames.com. 4:49 here in the Midtown Lounge. Got to step away. It's last call. Hold on just a second.
1: Last call.
0: Got some people out in the back. They wanted to get another cold cocktail. I'm going to bring them one. I'm going to bring you one. When we come back, it's last call. Don't forget tonight at 7 o'clock, The Real Deal with Mike Lytle. His buddy, his pal, his cohort, Rick Dotteridge, joins Mike in The Real Deal. All new music tonight at 7 o'clock. So make sure you tune in. I try to tune in every Friday. It's a great show. The Real Deal with Mike Lytle, joined by Rick Dotteridge for all new music here on KKFI. Stand by when we come back. Going to bring you some Los Straight Jackets from 1995, a song called Fury. We'll hear Los Lonely Boys from their second album released in 2009, the album Sacred. We're going to hear a song called Diamonds, and we'll come back for some foot stomping high voltage Kansas City raw blues power. It's one of my favorite songs of all time of his. I'm talking about Brody Buster. Brody Buster's one man band. We're going to hear a song off his 2019 album, Damn, I Spilled the Blues. It is my favorite song, Alligator Blues. It's next here in the Midtown Lounge on KKFI. Don't go away.
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0: 4:51 here in the Midtown Lounge. Stand by. Los Straight Jackets, Los Lonely Boys are on the way. Coming up at the top of the hour, they said this music was a fad back in, what, 56? Well, it's still here, still distorted, still getting kicked out of better places than this. Let's see if this next show can get you a called-in noise complaint before the 6 o'clock news tonight. How about it? Lenny G and the Howlin' Prowlin' Moondog are next with Rockabilly Mood Swing. Top of the hour, 5 o'clock, here on KKFI. My name is Frank Serino. Thanks for joining me here in the Midtown Lounge. It's Last Call. Hey, just remember, ignorance, prejudice, and fear walk hand in hand. Be a shining leader. Be a shining light. People need it. We'll see you guys next Friday. Have yourselves a great weekend. Here's Brody Buster's one-man band and Alligator Blues here in the Midtown Lounge on KKFI.

15-foot alligator's head over my bed. 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

0: 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It is a moment or two past 5 p.m. in beautiful Midtown, Kansas City, and you are tuned to
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0: 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I'm Lenny G.
1: Hey, and I am the Howlin' Prowlin' Moondog. Are you ready? Are you ready for some weekend fun?
0: I am ready for some weekend fun.
1: Get behind the pilot car. You know, because we can only have five or six cars go down the road at a time, and then we have to stop and wait.
0: Why do we have to wait?
1: Because they're resurfacing 58 Highway into the hill.
0: Oh, wow.
1: And, you know, a little bit at a time. We're on hill time, so it's about four times as long and 20 years behind. So I think they're repaving it with an asphalt brush.
0: They're dabbing it on.
1: They're dabbing it on. Smooth it out later with a trowel.
0: Cover it with a buffer.
1: Mm-hmm.
0: Bring it to a sheen.
1: What would have taken 20 minutes now takes an hour and 36.
0: Oh, because of all the detours and road closures,
1: roadblocks, way stations, and detour signs.
0: Wow, that sounds like a truck stop.
1: It does. Maybe next week, by the time we get there.
0: Well, that's as good a time as any to remind y'all that at the top of the 6 o'clock hour, we do our favorite feature of the week.
1: The 6 o'clock truck stop, and that's going to be an hour from now. But right now, right in this very moment of time, we're going to talk about...
0: We're going to rev it up.
1: We're going to do it. Because, you know, okay, so what does this song remind you of? For me, a crazy night, 1981, to VFW Hall, when the Stray Cats were not even really hardly known in Kansas City. And we were just kind of stumbled in. And what's that cool sound? What's that? Oh, that's really awesome. And then... The theme song from the movie Surf 2.
0: And that's how you knew you were hooked?
1: One of my famous movie quotes, Big Head, which car are you taking? We're taking the convertible, Mom. And she comes out and goes, but we don't have a convertible. And that's how I learned you can cut the top off of a Cadillac with a chainsaw.
0: Wow. And what did your folks think when you tried that for yourself?
1: They wanted to know where I got the Cadillac convertible. Mine was not a 57, it was a 64.
0: Oh, wow. Interesting.
1: It was an awesome car till it rained.
0: Well, we have heard that the Stray Cats are in town on Saturday night, so we figured we'd get our cat clothes on and maybe rev things up a bit. So here we go. Giddy up.

0: Well, there we are then. We're just outside of town. We'll be there any second.
1: Any minute. We are 20 minutes from...
0: Everywhere.
1: Everywhere.
0: You're listening to Rockabilly Moonswing. I'm Lenny G.
1: Hey, and I am the Howlin' Prowlin' Moon Dog.
0: We started off our set today with Built for Speed from the Stray Cats, sliding on into our cat clothes with Chuck Mead, Gene Vincent with Catman, Eddie Cochran doing Cut Across Shorty, and then the Stray Cats singing Gene and Eddie. Then Eddie Clendenning with Tennessee Saturday Night. We had Roy Hall in there with three Alley Cats. The Planet Rockers with Saturday Night in Oak Grove, Louisiana, and then Stray Cats, 18 miles from Memphis.
1: There you go. Got your cat prelude.
0: We got our cat prelude.
1: It's like a cat appetizer. It's like cat treats.
0: You know, we used to do a fairly extensive show list in the before times, and it always took a long time to compile everything. And then, you know, in the after times, I never really got back to mentioning upcoming shows.
1: Well, it's because they invented the internet.
0: That's true. You can look for stuff on your own.
1: It's it's all compact now. You can chat GPT it.
0: But I do have a couple of things to point out. We've got Crying Out Loud is at Trevetti Wine this evening. Crybaby Ranch will be at Honky Tonk Tuesday at the Ship on the 11th. On Friday the 14th, Crying Out Loud is at Replay in Lawrence. Wednesday, August 18th, Tater and the Gravy Train are at the Pennyman. Sorry, Tater and the Pennyman. Sorry. I remember the old Gravy Train days at Knuckleheads. And then coming up first weekend in September, Greaserama at La Benite Riverfront Park. This was mentioned was just for public service only. It is not intended as an endorsement of any of the preceding bands or venues. If you find this list to be incomplete, well, I just put it together in 3.5 seconds, and all of this is available for yourself through the magic of the interwebs. Speaking of the magic of the interwebs, you can find out what songs we're playing on the interwebs, too, by checking out our website,
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0: You've been listening to Rockabilly Mood Swing. My name is Lenny G.
1: And I am the Howlin' Prowlin' Moondog.
0: We heard Quarter Mile Combo with Kitten, the Uptown Savage's Wild Tom Cat. We had Purr Kitty Purr from Mr. Sid King and his Five Strings, Miss Marty Braum with Tom Cat. Leopard Print was from Rocket 350. Rosie Flores with This Cat's in the Doghouse. Go-Getters in there with Wildcat Tamer. Tiger by the Tail with Buck Owens. Bop Cat from Foggy Mountain Rockers. And we started off with Bop Cat Bop with Ferlin Husky and Simon Crum. That's a lot of cats.
1: That's a lot of cats. Better go, you know, check the litter box.
0: Check the litter box and then come right back, because now it's time for us to launch into our favorite feature of the week.
1: It's time once again for the 6 o'clock truck stop, where I tip my trucker hat to the men, women, and children toting that load in around the greater metropolitan area and across this big old USA. Got a truck stop by request tonight. Remember,
0: really?
1: I was telling you a story about my friend Big Truck Dave?
0: Oh, yeah.
1: Big Truck Dave was in an accident. It messed him up pretty good. And he's on the mend right now. And he's bored, not doing nothing, listening. So one of our other truck friends says, you know what? You ought to play a song for Dave. I said, you know what? What should I play for Dave? So he come up with quite possibly one of Dave's favorite songs or one of Kornbinder Barry's favorite songs. We're not sure which.
0: And I don't think we featured it on our program before, because I had to look it up on the interwebs and find it and add it to my playlist.
1: So this song from the New Riders of the Purple Sage is for you, Dave, or Barry.

0: Alrighty there. Three great truck driving songs. Three great truck driving artists. That was Wayne Hancock with Louisiana Blues. Before that, Dale Watson was talking about the Birmingham Breakdown and the new Riders of the Purple Sage, Louisiana Lady, for our buddy Big Truck Dave, who's on the mend. 6 p.m. Friday afternoon. Now what are we going to do? Okay, now we've done the big thing. What are we going to do? It's like, you know, all right, we've seen all the fireworks.
1: Well, we do the recap. We say we thank you for tuning in to Rockabilly Mood Swing. We are here every Friday from 5 until 7 in the p.m. If you want to try to get in touch with us or leave us a message, it's best if you get us through our Facebook page, which is conveniently named the same as this program.
0: Rockabilly Mood Swing. It's on the little Facebook page.
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0: If you're really desperate, you can listen to Mike Lytle at the top of the hour at 7 p.m.
1: You can do that. You can tune in over the air, or you can listen through your phone. We're making it so that we can be wherever you are at. That's what we do. KKFI. All the places, all the times.
0: I think we should just call the show Lytle App. What's that do? It puts you to sleep just like that.
1: Oh, come on now. He's got some peppy numbers that he plays from time to time.
0: From time to time.
1: Well, and then, of course, we have the guest DJ shows, his guest host shows. You know, he brings in Sam Scary, Screaming Sam.
0: But he's never swinging 8 to the bar.
1: Well, maybe we'll swing something. Maybe we'll swing some bars around later on. I'm not really sure what's going on. Well, we're just letting the engine cool off, I guess. But we are getting scratched up a little bit. Here's the Detroit Cobras.

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0: I think this is at A to the Bar.
1: Yeah.
0: Beat you were looking for earlier.
1: It's got a little snappy go into it.
0: This is Flat Top Tom and his Jump Cats. The song is called Holy Cats.
1: Holy Cats.
0: Like W-H-O-L-L-Y.
1: Yeah.
0: Like all of the cats are swinging. We just heard from the Ichibans with Leopard Skin. Before that, Los Straitjackets, along with the world-famous Pontani Sisters and Kaiser George doing the Kitty Cat Twist. He's My Tiger. That was from the Cadillac Angels. We had Purdy Kitten from Drag Strip 77. The Rock Cats, Kitten with a Whip. We had Ruby Dee in there with Pretty Little Kitty. The Miller Sisters singing 10 Cats Down, and that set started off with Leave My Kitten Alone from the Detroit Cobras.
1: Got to use that I in Detroit.
0: Detroit.
1: Every time I hear it, I just want you to start, singing about the Edmund Fitzgerald.
0: No, I will not. I will not, because once you get that started, it just never stops, and it's
1: ever.
0: It's the same, two bars over and over again, and then your head explodes. I mean, if you're swinging a giant glass of mead back and forth while you're singing it, then maybe that helps, I guess. Take your mind off.
1: You lost me at mead.
0: At mead, okay. Cider, black and tan.
1: Okay,
0: I don't know.
1: Black and tan. Guinness, I guess.
0: Friends, thanks for tuning in to Rockabilly Mood Swing. I'm Lenny G.
1: I am the Howlin' Prowlin' Moondog.
0: And we do have a special week early announcement. Instead

0: Well, here we are wrapping it up with all the cool cats on Rockabilly Mood Swing. I'm Lenny G.
1: Hey, and I am the Howlin' Browlin' Moondog.
0: We heard from Tommy Scott with Cat Music. We had Cat on the Loose. That was Hot Rod Trio. Wild Wax Combo in there with The Cat. Don't Dig Me Daddy because I'm Real Gone.
1: Cat.
0: We had Go Cat Go with Who Was That Cat? And Hibbly Hellcats with Cats Like Us. 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
1: A little cat head.
0: And one of those subtabs is View Playlists. And if you're doing it right now while we're still talking, you'll see the playlist of Rockabilly Mood Swing. After 7 p.m., it'll automatically switch to the playlist for the show that's coming up at 7, which is...
1: Well, we're going to leave you with a great big furball. 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
2: 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And Rick Dotteridge is going to be my sidekick tonight. As usual, he will play the role of Emma Peel. I will play John Steed. 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